0: Pitches a called strike, making it 1-2. He's been called up. He's been sent down. He's been released. To your point, Jack, he's seen a little bit of everything, and I think that's what makes him perfect for moments like these when the Mets are trying to continue a dominant day.
1: He's a Swiss Army knife. That's the best way to put it.
0: 1-2 pitch misses in 2-2.
1: I'm sure in those negotiations, trading for Freddy Peralta this offseason, that's the guy that, you know, you bookmark and say, we're going to go get him. But to also get Myers in the deal is just prying out more value because you can use him in so many roles.
0: 2-2 pitches a high chopper to second. Pete Trey throws over to first, and the man who was acquired in the A.J. Minter deal makes the play, and there's two down.
1: And you know what's so impressive? Myers has a lot of big league and minor league experience. He's only 27. He was drafted as a teenager out of high school, and he's still so young, continuing to get better and better. We've seen him put up fantastic seasons, a full year as a starter in the major league with the Brewers, 3 ERA back in 2024. The Mets are banking that they can either get him to that level as a starter or, like we're seeing now, as a great bullpen arm.
0: Two up, two down in the inning, 4-0 Mets, and the first pitch to Romy Gonzalez is a swing and a miss for strike one. You'd think for a man who has been traded twice, once in a deal for, or rather three times, once in a deal for Junior Caminero, and a guy who's been DFA'd would be in his mid-30s, but Myers is young. Next pitch grounded right side and through into right field for a base hit, and the no-hitter is broken up. Romy Gonzalez goes the other way with it, finds some space between first and second. The Woo Sox have their first hit with two outs in the seventh inning.
1: You know, at the end of the day, not easy to keep retiring one Red Sox hitter after another. This is a good lineup, one that has led the team to being 8 games over .500 in the second half. And second half of the season, they're second in runs, third in OPS.
0: Especially Romy Gonzalez, hitting over .260 in about 300 big league games. Myers now battles Alan Castro, and the first pitch fastball misses away for ball one. Castro, 23 years of age, from Santo Domingo in the DR. First year with the Worcester Red Sox. He's played the full year here at AAA. 1-0. Slash the other way. Base hit inside the left field line and rolling into the corner. Melendez tracks it down. Gonzalez gets the wave around third. Throw comes into the cutoff, but it's off target. And Gonzalez scores. After being no hit through 6 innings and 2/3, the Worcester Red Sox have back-to-back hits, and this time drives in a run. Alan Castro's RBI double makes it 4-1 Mets.
1: It was impressive that Curry and Myers held them silent for this long because it's a potent group. Mets had a chance to get Gonzalez coming home. Here it looked like MJ Melendez has such a good arm as a former catcher. Great hustle getting that ball into the corner. Couldn't find the cutoff man right away. Unleashed a hard throw. Didn't connect with anyone right on the spot.
0: Yeah, MJ gave it everything he had.
1: That was really good hustle in the corner.
0: Man, Eaton takes a strike. It's nothing in one. But, you know, kind of like how we talked about it in the last inning when Morabito and Ramos put their heads down to sprint into the gap. Melendez did the same thing, sprinting into the corner. 0-1. Myers gets a fastball at the low corner away, and it's nothing in two. Nate Eaton, right-handed hitter, playing in center field today for Worcester. 0-for-2 with a strikeout looking his last time up. Myers goes home. Slider just misses high for ball one. Eaton, originally a Royals draft pick in 2018, 21st round out of VMI. 1-2 from Myers is low. It's 2-2. Spent his first year in the Red Sox system last year. Played 94 games for Worcester, 41 for Boston. This year, it's 70 games with Worcester, 14 with Boston. Myers goes home. That drops in there for strike three. Challenge from Eaton. Both teams have both challenges. Will the inning stay alive? No, it will not. Strike three looking. Eaton goes down on strikes, and the seventh comes to an end. But the Woo Sox add one more run on an RBI double from Alan Castro. We'll be back in the bottom of the seventh with Brennan Miller after this quick break.
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5: Earlier this year, Ronnie Mauricio finished just a triple shy of the cycle, and he's, well, on track to get to that same spot here today. I asked him in the post-game interview on that day if maybe he thought about stretching that second double that he had in the game just a few weeks ago into three to try and get that cycle. Well, I'll take credit for him trying to stretch that into a triple here today, but regardless, he's got the home run, he's got the double, he's got the single, and now with hopefully another at-bat coming up here in either this bottom part of the seventh or bottom part of the eighth, a chance for Ronnie to get his first career professional cycle coming up.
0: Well, appreciate that, Brennan. We're starting the bottom of the seventh inning here. Maybe we'll see Mauricio in the eighth because Sean Ross is at the plate. He's the eight-hole hitter. He's currently down nothing and two. Halligan coming in with a pitch here to Sean Ross. Righty throws, and the pitch is low for ball one. But Mauricio has been all over the yard today. Single in the first, two-run homer in the third, RBI double in the fifth. Brennan, have you noticed anything down in the dugout in terms of, you know, energy levels or players kind of backing Ronnie Mauricio after he's had a lot of these big-time hits?
5: Well, it definitely does seem like Ronnie is one of the favorite players in the clubhouse and in the dugout for most of the time. And it's easy to love a guy when he's, you know, driving in runs that right now have you winning a game and has done it a long time or for a lot of games in this season so far for the Syracuse Mets. So I definitely think he is one of the favorite players down there among the guys.
0: I appreciate that so much, Brennan. Sean Ross swings and misses for strike three. So that's the first out here in the seventh, and now Jose Ramos is at the plate. He fouls off the first pitch he sees.
1: And Patrick Halligan giving some legit length here for the Worcester Red Sox. Last time out, and he pitched three innings and two-thirds. A guy that can really stretch kind of deep, you know, pitch counts from 40, 50, even above 60 this year. This is the guy that'll bridge the gap for him after Paez to back into the bullpen.
0: 0-1 pitch is a late swing and a miss at a high splitter. Ramos is down, nothing in two. Halligan signed on January 12th as a minor league free agent. Spent all of last season with Houston, but he's bounced around between KC to Atlanta and with the Astros throughout his short career. The 0-2 is low for ball one. He was drafted in 2021 by Kansas City out of Pensacola State Junior College. Started off his career with George Mason, so he's truly had to work up to this point. And he's earned a role with the Red Sox AAA team. 1-2. Just off the fist, a foul ball makes it 1-2 on Ramos.
1: That's the joy of AAA. You see guys that have powered through for so long and have kind of won the war of attrition. Right on the edge of the major leagues, but everyone that's gotten to this point has fought hard to do it.
0: 1-2 pitch that Ramos leaves in the dirt, 2-2. And you can say the exact same story about the man at the plate. Ramos is playing in his 55th AAA game. He has played 44 of them with the Dodgers affiliate, Oklahoma City, and now today is his 11th with the Mets, and he's hitting nearly 300. 2-2. Fouled away. 10 homers, 32 runs batted in, has a career OPS at this level of 938, but not a sniff of the big leagues yet. And when the Mets signed him as a minor league free agent coming into this year, they sent him straight to Binghamton. Two balls, two strikes on the right-handed hitter. Halligan goes home. Swing and a miss. Strike three. Got the splitter. Was fooled by it. There's two outs in the inning now. And well, Jason DeLay tried to throw the ball around the infield, and he overthrew his first baseman. So we'll have a bit of a pause here before Emilian Pitre makes his way up to the plate.
1: I wonder how that started. Who was the first guy to catch a ball on a strikeout and just start whipping it around?
0: I wonder if there is some baseball lore about that. Research department's on it. First pitch to Pitre is a called strike. It's 0-1.
1: Research and development currently working hard, typing away.
0: We learned earlier this year that the seventh inning stretch was created by Brother Jasper at Manhattan College. Oh, yeah. So the research team is good at this lore category. But Pitre rolls one over to second. Arias throws to first, and the inning's over. Well, I guess I'll become the research department when Jack Gordon takes over on play-by-play in the top of the eighth. Mets 4, Red Sox 1 on the Score 1260 in Bally Live.
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1: 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Top of the eighth inning, Myers deals to Chang, who chops it to first. LaRusso flips to Myers, and they get the first out of the inning on one pitch. All right, Joe, what has research and development discovered on the around the horn throw after a strikeout?
0: Yeah, this is a communal effort. I want to thank you for your start. But according to BaseballAlmanac.com, the first use of the phrase around the horn was in 1884.
1: Holy cow.
0: Written in the Sporting Life.
1: One out for Jason DeLay, who fouls off the first pitch.
0: Providence catcher. Providence Grays, I'm guessing. I don't know what other Providence team there was. Their catcher, named Barney Gilligan, was was labeled as blocking the view of the umpires after the third strike and threw it around the horn.
1: One is in for a strike, 92 with a fastball.
0: And to your point, Casey Stengel was quoted with saying that they were doing it in 1912 when he joined the big leagues. So we've got 1912, but the first use, 1884.
1: 0-2 pitch, check swing. He went around for strike three, and around the horn it goes. Just like old Barney Gilligan wrote it up to be.
0: Ah, Barney was a smart fella.
1: That is four strikeouts for Tobias Myers. And two outs in the eighth. Ross whips it over to first.
0: I mean, as much as I was looking through the baseball almanac, now I look up and there's two outs in the inning. I mean, this has been moving very quickly for Syracuse pitching today.
1: Here's Braden Ward. First pitch. That's in for a strike. 0-1, and it's because of things like that. First pitch strike.
0: Tobias Myers has only thrown 31 pitches, and he is about to finish his third inning of work.
1: A one pitch. Ward takes a splitter low and in. Even count.
0: By the way, we do have an addition to the year 1884 from our research and development team that also extends to Paul Esden Jr. of Score 1260 Studios.
1: All right, what do we got?
0: That was also the year of the formal presentation of the Statue of Liberty in France.
1: 1-1. Called strike. 1-2.
0: So the Statue of Liberty is just as old as throwing the ball around the horn.
1: You know,
0: the fellas having a good time.
1: The Statue of Liberty was bronze. It was like, yeah, it was brown when they first put it there.
0: Was it copper or bronze?
1: That's a good question. Maybe it was copper.
0: Research.
1: I think I more so meant the color, but you know.
0: Yeah, no, you're right. You're right about that. Yes.
1: I think you might be right with copper. 1-2, soft grounder hit to short. Mauricio gloves, throws to first in time. 4 out, number 3. 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Let's go to the bottom of the 8th.
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0: Is that in the read? There are big scooter people over there?
1: Mine's different from yours.
0: I got it.
1: The bottom of the 8th inning, Worcester brings John Brebbia into the game. Number 32 in red there. Brebbia, the 36-year-old from Boston, is pitching in his fourth game for the Worcester Red Sox. So Hedickson Paez pitched 4 innings, gave up 3 runs in the third inning. Patrick Halligan, 3 innings of 1-run ball.
0: Brebbia from Boston, drafted by the Yankees. Looks like he corrected the time-space continuum by signing with the Red Sox.
1: He's just been really confused.
0: Yeah. He's like, I just got to get to Boston. Let's stop all the nonsense.
1: Brebbia with a long big league career so far. He faces Nick Morabito to start the inning, and the first pitch is outside. Ball one. Syracuse leads Worcester 4-1 as Brebbia makes his fourth appearance for the Woo Sox. The 9-year big league vet who's pitched 379 major league games. 1-0. Morabito takes a strike. Fastball in the zone. Brebbia, drafted by the Yankees like Joe mentioned, drafted out of Elon University. Came up and made his major league debut with the Cardinals, though. 1-1. Taken, low and away, ball two. He's also pitched for the Giants, White Sox, Braves, Tigers, and the Colorado Rockies, who he was with earlier this season. Two balls and a strike on Morabito, who's 0 for 3 as he grounds this one foul. And an error assessed to Edgardo Alfonso, former Major League All-Star.
0: Edgardo Alfonso is the third base coach. Mariano Duncan is the first base coach. I mean, if the Mets need some infielders, I know two guys that can play it pretty well.
1: There might be 3,000 hits between the two of those guys.
0: Research and development.
1: Edgardo Alfonso is an All-Star. Mariano Duncan, a World Series winner. 2-2. Rubito takes strike three. A nasty sweeper by Brebbia. There's one down to start the inning.
0: Ooh, pretty close in terms of the 3,000 hits. 1532 for Alfonso, 1247 for Duncan.
1: So 1779.
0: Yes. That's more hits than we have combined.
1: Ronnie Mauricio fouls it back, and that foul ball is more hits than we have combined.
0: Not unless you count a Scranton batting cage. If you do, I got some good news for you.
1: Ronnie Mauricio is thinking about a hit here. 3 for 3, single, double, homer. And the next pitch is high. 1-1. And I think the fans know it. I mean, Ronnie Mauricio is a guy that's played parts of 3 seasons for the Mets. A guy that these fans know and have enjoyed watching. Pitch down low, 2. I mean, think about how many kids will go home and say, oh, how was the game today? And parents are asking, how was the game? And they say, well, Ronnie Mauricio homered. It was great.
0: Yeah.
1: That's happened at a lot of games.
0: Yeah. That is a feeling shared among many Mets fans. But what about a cycle? Well, fans remember that.
1: 2-1, fouled off his foot. Single in the first inning, homer in the third, and a double in the fifth. A triple shy of the first cycle of his career. Ronnie got up to AAA Syracuse in 2023. Tore it up. 30 doubles, 20 homers. OPS over 850. He was leading the IL in hits by the time of his call-up that season. 2-2 pitch. Mauricio takes a sweeper outside. Great eye there, and it loads the count full. Played parts of last season with the Mets. And this season, he spent 47 games in AAA. 3-2. Mauricio pops it foul off the handle of the bat. He's gotten to put on a show for these fans on plenty of occasions. His two-run homer gave the Mets an early lead today. Can he cap it off with a cycle? 3-2. Mauricio takes 4. Either way, a very productive plate appearance for Ronnie Mauricio. On base 4 times today. And arguably just as important to see from Ronnie. We know he has power.
0: Exactly what I was going to say. We've seen so many great swings today. We know he can drive the ball in the gap. We know he can drive it over the fence. But we want to see some more patient plate appearances, especially against a quality big league arm in John Brebbia. It's great to see him work that solid pitcher and get his way on base.
1: Here's Billy Amick, first pitch, in for a strike. Fastball at 89 from Brebbia. Billy Amick, 3 strikeouts today, but his first career AAA game. He began this year with AA Wichita in the Texas League in the Twins organization. The pitch. Swing and a miss through a heater, 0-2. Traded from the Twins to the Mets in the A.J. Minter deal. And in 12 games with AA Binghamton, he hit 7 homers and had 22 RBIs. Tore up the Eastern League. 0-2 pitch. Amick lines it into left center field. That's his first AAA hit. Mauricio striding around second. He's going to head home. Amick gets to second base. Mauricio is in safely. It's an RBI double for Billy Amick.
0: Billy Amick gets that first AAA hit as an RBI double, scoring Ronnie Mauricio all the way from first base. On a day where maybe he's thinking about getting that first AAA hit in his debut, he stays back on a sweeper, showcases all that power that you had just mentioned, finds extra bases and brings in a run. Now a four-run lead for the Mets as Amick is safe at second, and you can stay safe in life with regular screenings from St. Joseph's Cancer Care. Wagaman up to bat. Here's the pitch. It is called strike slider on the outer third. Mauricio walks. Amick drives him in with an RBI double. Great speed by Ronnie. I always joke it probably just took him like nine steps to go first to home with those strides. That was a ball that was cut off in the gap by Castro, and he still scored. A one is inside, even count.
1: I mean, the throw was almost cut off as well. You know, Mauricio got around the bases pretty well. Heads up to watch Edgardo Alfonso, the third base coach, give him that send home. Excellent base running from Ronnie.
0: 5-1 Syracuse, one out, runner at second in the bottom of the eighth. And the 1-1 is taken outside. Ball two. Eric Wagaman 0-for-2 today. Worked to walk in the second inning. A guy that has played so well for Syracuse in 21 games. A 3.47 average. Rebbia deals. Wagaman taps it foul. Up back towards Scooch. Banging his cowbell behind home plate.
1: I missed Scooch last week. Good to see him again.
0: He doesn't need to rile everybody up for a comeback today. Mets on top 5-1.
1: That's when Scooch is at his saddest, and we don't want to see that. Scooch is all smiles when his team's up by four.
0: Pitch outside, full count. I mean, I have never actually seen Scooch frown.
1: That is true.
0: And I think I'd go as far as to say I don't think anyone ever has.
1: That's a pretty big statement.
0: I think he's got some Botox or something. It's just stuck.
1: Yeah, he got that facelift recently.
0: Runner at second. 3-2 to Wagaman will not come home. Time was called very, very late by Jason DeLay. So can the Mets tack onto this lead here as Scooch shaking hands, kissing babies, doing his classic go-arounds.
1: Excuse me, I gotta get to my seat. Can you guys move him? Rather large.
0: The pitch. Wagaman swings through a fastball for the second out of the inning. That's two strikeouts for John Brebbia. Billy Amick still at second base. Mets up 5-1 in the bottom of the eighth inning. And MJ Melendez up to bat. Looks like Dan DeLucia, the pitching coach for the Worcester Red Sox, out to talk to Brevin. So Melendez coming up to bat. 0-3 today, but maybe looking to extend this lead. And with the Mets up 5-1, the top of the ninth will be Worcester's last chance. Subsequently, they'll have the very top of the order. Arias, Story, and Romero set to hit against likely a new pitcher. There's been some movement in the Mets bullpen, and Myers has already gone three innings.
1: Yeah, there is a righty getting up right now. Even though Myers probably could go this fourth inning, I think it's smart to give another reliever an opportunity to pitch. Even though we always talk about trying to hold bullpen arms in case you need a bullpen day, maybe just one fresh arm can come in, get three outs, and secure a victory.
0: Rebby is set, he throws. Melendez cracks it foul. That one bounced off his foot. It looks like Ben Simon warming up out in the bullpen, who we've seen in a handful of high-leverage, late-inning situations. And I love that the Mets will take a couple of relievers in the bullpen and say, you know, the eighth or ninth inning is going to be yours. You're going to learn to pitch in these high-leverage, end-of-game situations. 0-1. Melendez hits it high in the air down the right field line. Hooking foul, and it's out of play.
1: Well, you know why that's important? Because the New York Mets are asking that question to Kodai Senga, who was supposed to be the ace of the team 3 years ago. Now he has been put into this closer role. He's coming out to beat it by Michael Jackson. He's looking pretty darn good as the closer. Hey, you never know if that could be you at some point.
0: Anybody.
1: Yeah.
0: And would it be awesome if it was Jeffrey Yan? Yeah, that would be great. That would be, yeah.
1: Yes, good follow-up.
0: Great for entertainment. High and away fastball. One ball, two strikes. I mean, that whole crew. Duarte, Yan, Lavender, Senga now in the bullpen. They've been crushing it in the major league.
1: Just imagine next year, it's like, you know, Weninger for five. Then Duarte to Lavender to Senga to Yan. I mean, come on. It's poetic.
0: 1-2 is high. Two balls and two strikes.
1: Sounds like a good day at the office to me. The Mets are having a lot of good days as of late. 10-3 since the deadline. Runner at second, two outs. 2-2 pitch. Melendez swings through a slider and he strikes out. 3 Ks in the inning for John Brebbia. Billy Amick's RBI double, his first career AAA hit, extends the Mets' lead 5-1 as Syracuse has a chance to shut the door in the top of the ninth inning.
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10: Hey, what's going on, everybody? Paul Hudson Jr. back in the Score 1260 studios. We'll start in baseball. Yankees and Orioles are still tied at 1-1. That one currently in the top of the seventh inning. Mets are now down 3-0 to the San Diego Padres in the top of the fifth. Not great. Jumping over to the WNBA, Indiana Fever lead the Toronto Tempo 81-69 as we headed to the fourth quarter. Caitlin Clark is cooking. 18 points and 6 triple tries. Oh yeah, baby. Oh yeah. Back to the boys.
1: Oh yeah, indeed, Paul. How about it? That's the sports update, man. Top of the ninth inning, and Ben Simon is the man to shut this thing down. Syracuse leads Worcester 5-1. Ben Simon is set to face Arias, Story, and Romero, the top three in the Worcester order. Simon, we've seen in this ninth inning roll a handful of times, and man, does he live up to it.
0: I think the main reason why is because of how lively his fastball is. Routinely in the high 90s, and for a guy who's 5'11", 197, you don't really expect that. But he's got great extension. He pushes off the rubber. It's what makes him a really good late-game reliever.
1: He takes a big deep breath and throws to Arias, who chops it to third. LaRusso fields. Throws to first, and it pulls Amick off the bag. He makes the tag on Arias for the first out. One away, ninth inning. Mets lead the Red Sox 5-1, and they'll take Trevor Story out and use Vinny Capra as a pinch hitter. Story still building back on rehab here. 2 at-bats in his first game back Sunday, 3 at-bats today. So here's Capra. Simon winds up and deals. Fastball, 96 for a called strike. It's funny, I was talking to Ben one time, and I asked, you know, there's guys that throw 6'5 and throw 100. It makes sense. And you're not the biggest guy. As the 0-1 is lined softly into center, Morabito jogs in. He makes the catch quickly, 2 down. He said, I never thought I was small. He said that as I climbed up the ranks, got to AAA, I looked around and said, okay, maybe I'm not the biggest guy in the room.
0: I mean, it's the natural progression of things. I think college athletes get that sense kicked in them when they get to a Division I school, or you know, they see everyone around them. But what do they say? It's not about the size of the line, size of his heart.
1: Yeah, hard over height, like right?
0: Yeah.
1: Yeah, nice, man. Real. Sound just like Mufasa.
0: Yeah.
1: So wise. 2 outs in the ninth inning. Yeah, Syracuse leads Worcester 5-1. As Simon delivers. Ground ball hit to second. Petre Fields throws to first. Ball game over. Mets win it 5-1 to open up the series. Simon closes it out, and Syracuse wins the opening game of the series with a couple of fantastic debuts and a huge swing from Ronnie Mauricio.
0: Curry, Myers, and Simon combine for 91 pitches to come away with a win. I don't have the number off the top of my head. That has to be the fewest by Syracuse this season. A dominant pitching effort where they just got Worcester out early. And one home run by Ronnie Mauricio is pretty much all you need to come away with this win.
1: Efficiency was the name of the game for the pitching staff, and Ben Simon only needed five pitches to close the inning. Syracuse wins it 5-1. We'll recap it after the break on the Visit Syracuse postgame show.
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19: 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The few, the proud, the Marines.

0: Innings, pretty quiet. Hedickson Páez, the starter for Worcester, well, he retired the first set of Mets batters in two innings. Only let a couple guys on base, but nothing crazy. On the other side, Xavier Curry, it was six up and six down. He even retired all three to start the third inning. And in the bottom of the third inning, that's when the Mets started the traffic on the base paths. Jose Ramos singled to start it off. Then Emiliano Petre hit a double. And with runners at second and third, it was an odd way for the Mets to get on the board. Páez just balked, and the Mets score their first run of the day. But Ronnie Mauricio was probably up to bat thinking, all right, I got to drive these guys in. Well, he doesn't even have to do anything. Now Páez balks, scores a run.
1: And the Mets will take it any way they can get it.
0: So there you go, 1-0 after a balk, scores Jose Ramos from third and brings Emiliano Petre to third base. So Ronnie Mauricio didn't have to drive in the first run, but he sure drove in the next two. 0-2 pitch. Mauricio drives in. High to right field. Way back. Goodbye! Two-run blast for Ronnie Mauricio. Welcome back home. Mets up 3-0 in the third. It's like clockwork with this guy. Every single week, we're seeing a couple of home runs out of Ronnie Mauricio. He puts on a show. So he was 2-for-2 to start the ball game, and that two-run homer gave the Mets a 3-0 lead. Both teams went scoreless in the fourth. Worcester scoreless in the fifth because Xavier Curry mowed everyone down. 5 no-hit innings. And to back him up, well, his offense kept on working. To start the inning, Emiliano Petre singled. Nick Morabito swapped places with him with a fielder's choice. So he got on for, once again, Ronnie Mauricio.
1: Well, that ball's hitting the right center field, hooking down, and it lands in front of the wall. Morabito rounds second. He gets to third. He's given the green light. Throw comes in from Arias. It's cut off. Run scores at the plate. Mauricio caught between the bases. He is out, but the RBI double brings in Morabito, and the Mets lead 4-0 on Mauricio's third hit of the day.
0: So how about it, Ronnie with the two-run homer and the RBI double. If not for the balk, he would have had RBIs on all four runs that came in to score. He'll settle with 3-for-3 to start with 3 RBIs. So it's a 4-0 lead for the Mets through 5 innings. Both teams scoreless in the 6th, and in the top of the 7th, this is the first time we saw the Worcester offense light up. Tobias Myers in the game, his second inning of work. He retired the first two hitters pretty easily, Trevor Story and Mikey Romero. Then Romy Gonzalez poked a single, and Alan Castro drove one deep enough to get Worcester on the board.
1: 1-0. Slash the other way, base hit inside the left field line and rolling into the corner. Melendez tracks it down. Gonzalez gets the wave around third. Throw comes into the cutoff, but it's off target, and Gonzalez scores. After being no hit through 6 innings and 2/3, the Worcester Red Sox have back-to-back hits, and this time drives in a run. Alan Castro's RBI double makes it 4-1 Mets.
0: Just like Joe mentioned, Syracuse carried a no-hitter into the 7th inning, but a single and a double break that one up. Worcester gets on the board with the RBI double. It's Mets 4, Red Sox 1, and in the bottom of the 8th, the Mets would extend that lead. Ronnie Mauricio, his fourth time up to bat, worked a walk. And then Billy Amick, in his AAA debut, had a swing to remember. 0-2 pitch. Amick lines it into left center field. That's his first AAA hit. Mauricio striding around second. He's going to head home. Amick gets to second base. Mauricio is in safely. It's an RBI double for Billy Amick. First career AAA hit, and it's an RBI double to spark this Syracuse crowd and put the Mets in front 5-1. The very next inning, top of the 9th, it was Ben Simon in to close it out. He quickly retired Arias and Story, and Mikey Romero was the last hope for Worcester with 2 outs in the 9th inning. 5-1 as Simon delivers. Ground ball hit to second. Petre fields, throws to first. Ball game over. Mets win it 5-1 to open up the series. Simon closes it out, and Syracuse wins the opening game of the series with a couple of fantastic debuts and a huge swing from Ronnie Mauricio.
1: Curry, Myers, and Simon combine for 91 pitches to come away with a win. I don't have the number off the top of my head. That has to be the fewest by Syracuse.

0: this season, a dominant pitching effort where they just got Worcester out early. And one home run by Ronnie Mauricio is pretty much all you need to come away with this win.
1: Not too shabby, right? Just over 90 pitches from the Syracuse Mets staff. And on offense, big swings from Petre, Mauricio, Amick, enough to get the job done and secure a 5-1 win for Syracuse. All right, those are our highlights from today's ballgame on our Visit Syracuse postgame show. We're going to take a step aside when we come back. Paul Esden Jr. will give you a little score update, take you around the league, and then to cap it off, we'll go over our box score and preview tomorrow's pitching matchup. That's all coming up on the Score 1260.
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11: Welcome back to the Score 1260 studios. I'm Paul Esden Jr. Wow, that was efficient. I can make my dinner date tonight. Phenomenal. All right, well, we'll put a bow on this puppy, take a gander at the rest of the world of sports, and also set you up for the rest of the series at historic NBT Bank Stadium throughout the week. It's going to be a lot of fun, especially if today is any indicator of what is to come here in the very near future. We'll stay in baseball. Yankees have finally broken the tie. They're now up 3-1 over the Baltimore Orioles. That one currently in the bottom of the seventh inning. We'll get to the Mets here in just a second. Phillies lead the Marlins 5-3. That one currently in the bottom of the sixth. Guardians lead the Giants 7-1. That's bottom seventh right now. Cardinals are leading the Reds 3-0. That's bottom eighth. Blue Jays on top of the Rays 10-3. That's in the bottom of the seventh. Red Sox are holding on. They lead 5-4 over the Diamondbacks. That one in the bottom of the fifth. Our parent club, New York Mets, are on the board, but still losing. They're currently losing 3-1 right now to the San Diego Padres. That one in the top of the sixth inning. A couple other games going on right now. Athletics on top of the Royals, 1-0, bottom five. Brewers on top of the Mariners, 1-0, top five. Twins are beating the Braves 2-1, that one in the top of the sixth inning. We got White Sox losing to the Cubbies 2-1, bottom second. Rangers on top of the Nationals 2-0, bottom of the third. And two other games going on right now. Angels, Astros scoreless in the top of the third. And Dodgers lead the Rockies 1-0 in the bottom of the first. Whew, whew. All right, there's a lot of scores. Oh, yeah, and here's a final. Pirates beat the Tigers 4-1 earlier today. And quick little note in the National Football League, former first-round pick Najee Harris has joined the New York Giants, bolstering the backfield for old John Harbaugh there in New York. Last year, Harris played for Jim Harbaugh. Now completed the Harbaugh pocket. Now going to be playing for John there with the New York Giants. All right, we'll take a timeout. We'll throw it back to the boys at the ballpark, and we'll set you up for what's coming up over the next couple of days at historic NBT Bank Stadium. This is the voice of the Central New York sports fan, the Score 1260.
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1: Let's wrap up this Visit Syracuse postgame show, going over the box score and previewing tomorrow's matchup with the Worcester Red Sox. Today, Syracuse Mets earn a 5-1 win. They improved to 22-23 in the second half and get back to an even 500, 60-60 through 120 games. Worcester has now lost four games in a row. The Red Sox are 26-19 in the second half, 62-54 overall. For the Mets, five runs and seven hits with one error in the field. That was from Nick LaRusso at third base. And Worcester, one run, just two hits, clean defense in the field. Let's start with the Syracuse pitching staff today. Xavien Curry, five no-hit innings. It was almost five perfect innings, if not for that error. But no walks, four strikeouts, only threw 53 pitches. After him, Tobias Myers kept that same theme of efficiency. 34 pitches through three innings, two hits, one earned run, no walks, and four strikeouts. His stuff was lively tonight. And Ben Simon closed it out. Only needed five pitches to get three outs and win the ball game. The lineup did a great job today. Emilian Petre making his AAA debut, 2-for-4 with a double and a run, living up to the scouting report on him and that the hit tool is his calling card and you know, what might bring him to the major league soon. Ronnie Mauricio was 3-for-3, RBI double and a two-run homer, three RBIs and a walk. In total, Ronnie doing Ronnie things here in Syracuse. Billy Amick also made his AAA debut. Started 0-for-3, then smacked an RBI double in the bottom of the eighth inning. Just how quickly things can change in a baseball game. After that, Wagamon, Melendez, LaRusso, and Ross each went hitless, but Jose Ramos 1-for-3 with a run scored. So the extra base hits came from Petre, Mauricio, and Amick. And the lone home run, Ronnie Mauricio with a two-run blast. Mets only stranded four on base, went 1-for-5 with runners in scoring position. This was easily one of the fastest games of the year. 1 hour and 59 minutes, sub 2 hours. Nearly impossible, but the Mets pitchers only threw 92 total pitches. That is going to give you a quick ball game. Great crowd today, over 4,000 on this Tuesday evening. Well, let's see how tomorrow goes. The Syracuse Mets will host the Worcester Red Sox at 6:35, and Jonathan Santucci will get the start. The second-ranked Mets prospect is on the bump to face Worcester. Really exciting matchup, Santucci against Arias, two of the top prospects in all of baseball. Well, thank you guys so much for tuning in tonight. Really fun ball game and a snappy one at NBT Bank Stadium. Thanks to Paul Esden Jr. for pushing all the right buttons. 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Bless you.
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1: 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All right, well, thank you, Paul. 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
11: 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Talking text line to join the show is 310-840-4910. You can also hit me up on Twitter or on Instagram, both at PatBoyle44. Great show so far. It has flown by. We were talking a lot of football the last hour and a half. A lot of the new training camp news and injury news coming out today, with probably the most notable being a day after Saints rookie receiver Jordan Tyson
0: It's announced he's expected to miss at least 2 months with a hamstring injury. Their number one receiver, Chris Olave, coming off a monster season, limped off the field and was exiting the practice field today in training camp with the training staff. So awaiting, again, further update on that. But, boy, oof, who dat's it? Well, the injury bug is beating the Saints right now. That's who's beating the Saints. It's things going from bad to worse right now for New Orleans. We did our deep dive on the AFC North, talked to Ashley Bathstock, who covers the Browns for Cleveland.com, try to make sense of this quarterback battle between Deshaun Watson and Shedeur Sanders. But we started the show, and I want to get back to it because we've already had a big update tonight on the National League MVP race. The day started with our friends at BetMGM, with Shohei Ohtani and Pete Crow Armstrong deadlocked, 50-50. Minus 110 odds for each of them to win the MVP. That is literally the literal definition of a coin flip. 50-50 for both gentlemen. And this came off the heels of last night, where they both put together heroic, miraculous, incredible performances. Pete Crow Armstrong, 4 hits, 3 RBIs, a stolen base, and 2 home runs, including the 2-run walk-off bomb to beat the White Sox in the 10th inning last night, sending Wrigley Field into pandemonium. Even more pandemonium than the stands were in a couple of innings before that, and we'll get to that in just a bit if you don't know what I'm talking about. And Shohei Ohtani, well, he didn't hit a walk-off, and they weren't playing a first-place team, and their in-city rival, like the Cubs were against the White Sox, it definitely meant more for Chicago and for PCA and the Cubbies, but still impressive nonetheless what Ohtani did. Went into Coors Field, 4 hits himself, 3 RBIs himself, 2 home runs as well for Shohei Ohtani. I mean, literally identical stat lines. Identical stat lines. PCA and Ohtani essentially have identical stat lines this season when you look at their overall stats on the year. Going into tonight, Pete Crow Armstrong hitting .281 with 30 home runs, 78 RBIs, and a .929 OPS. Shohei Ohtani going into tonight, hitting .295, so a bit better, 29 home runs, 78 RBIs, and a .948 OPS. For those of you arguing that Shohei Ohtani should be the NL MVP or will be the NL MVP, and I'm one of them, I think he will be the National League MVP. It is because Ohtani has dominated on the mound this year. And yes, he has not pitched since July 3rd, but the most recent news today, Ohtani threw a bullpen yesterday. He's scheduled to throw a bullpen either today or tomorrow. And after that, assuming no tightness, no inflammation in the knee, Ohtani would then throw 1 or 2 live batting practice sessions, and that would basically clear the runway for him to return to the mound, perhaps in as few as 2 weeks, maybe even less. Ohtani on the season on the mound, utterly dominant, in case, you know, it feels like it's been a long summer vacation, you might have forgotten. How about 8-2 with a 1.79 ERA? In 14 starts. Not only that, what was maybe an argument against Ohtani or an argument for PCA up until a couple of weeks ago is no longer the case. And that is, well, there are the Dodgers. You take Ohtani out of the lineup, you take him off the mound, they're still going to win 105 games. They're the 2-time reigning World Series champions. He's not as valuable to his team as Pete Crow Armstrong is to the Cubs. And then seeing what the Dodgers have been doing here lately. Under 500. Season under 500 since the beginning of July, since Ohtani stopped pitching. Again, Ohtani's last start was July 3rd. On that day, on July 3rd, the Los Angeles Dodgers picked up a win to get to 58-31. Since then, 17 and 20. 17 and 20. It's in the bottom half of baseball. That's a mid team, literally by definition. Actually, worse than that. They're under 500 since Ohtani stopped pitching, because Freddie Freeman has had an okay season. Not some of the seasons that prime Freddie Freeman has had. Mookie Betts has struggled. Doesn't look like himself for most of this year. Teo Hernandez, I can't hit the ball out of the park, hitting under 250. Kyle Tucker's been one of the biggest disappointments in all baseball this year. Will Smith has missed most of the year. They got Fiducia. Sounds like focaccia. It sounds like an Italian bread behind the dish. And no disrespect to him, he's done a decent job. But like, come on. Will Smith, who's a whole all-star catcher, has barely played this year. And the Dodgers, like, they look very ordinary. But Ohtani's heroics day in and day out at the dish, and what they are missing from him in the rotation, despite adding Tarek Skubal, and despite getting Blake Snell back, and despite nearly having a fully healthy rotation, the Dodgers have been below 500 since Ohtani stopped pitching. So yeah, for everybody that says you take Ohtani out of this lineup, you take Ohtani off the Dodgers, they're still the best team in baseball. They're going to win the NL West running. What are they? Because I think I can make the argument, and the stats now prove it, and the numbers and the eye test proves it. You take Ohtani off this Dodgers team, they might not even win their division. They have an 8-game lead on the Padres. Ohtani hasn't started in 6 weeks. The starting rotation has been average, above average, but their lineup outside of Ohtani, brutal. Brutal. And then there's PCA, if you're arguing for him to win the MVP. It's not only the offensive numbers, which again speak for themselves. And how about tonight? Pete Crow Armstrong started the game for the second straight night with a solo home run number 31, RBI number 79, the OPS nearly 940, nearly what Ohtani's is, the average climbing over 280. But it's also because Pete Crow Armstrong is probably, almost certainly going to win the Gold Glove in center field. And not only that, he's got 31 stolen bases already in the 30-30 club. Has every opportunity in the world to be in the 35-35 club. And it might not be out of the stretch of reality for Pete Crow Armstrong to finish in the 40-40 club this year. 40 home runs, 40 stolen bases. Which, by the way, 2 years ago, Shohei Ohtani was in the 50-50 club in 2024 when he hit 54 home runs and stole 59 bases in his first year as a Dodger. But hey, 40-40, pretty damn impressive. And it's not just because of the Gold Glove in center field and the base-stealing threat and the offensive numbers. Value. Right? What's the value? Pete Crow Armstrong has played every single game. And despite a slew of injuries to the Cubs' pitching rotation, which has been pretty damn good in the second half, but in the early season, the Cubs, after a couple of 10-game winning streaks, then went on a 10-game losing streak, and you're wondering whether or not they're going to be buyers or sellers at the deadline, and here they are still trying to chase down the Brewers, firmly in first place in the wild card, looking like a World Series contender, and Pete Crow Armstrong is their best player. So, oh, you take PCA off the Cubs, they're not even a playoff team. Well, that's probably true. So right now, if the season ended today, and it doesn't, so this is in some ways a moot point, but again, if the season ended today, I, Pat Boyle, would proclaim Pete Crow Armstrong as the National League MVP. I think the fact that Ohtani has not pitched in 6 weeks, the fact that their offensive numbers are basically identical, and now PCA's got two more home runs, got more RBIs, the Gold Glove caliber defense, the stolen bases, that gives him the slight edge. The way that the Cubs are playing, I mean, them and the Dodgers are two wins better. For me, it doesn't matter if one team wins the division or who's the number one seed. I think it's just, who's got more wins? And if it's separate, if the Dodgers win 94 games and the Cubs win 93, I mean, we're splitting hairs. That's the point. We're going to be splitting hairs at the end of the season when this comes down to the final day. So right now, at this very second, Tuesday, August 18th, Pete Cor Armstrong would get my vote if I had one for NL MVP. But in the final 35 games, I think Shohei Ohtani is going to return to the mound where he has been lights out, nearly untouchable all season long. I think he's going to remain untouchable on the mound. I think he is going to spark the Dodgers to rounding into form towards the end of the season. I do think the Dodgers, in their final 36 games, probably win 22 of them. They finish with over 95 wins. I still think they have every chance to be the number one seed in the National League and have the best record in baseball at the end of the regular season. And it'll be because of Shohei Ohtani's continued excellence at the dish and his dominance on the mound if and when he returns. And that is why I still think Shohei Ohtani will win the NL MVP. But that could change if he doesn't return to the mound. If he has a setback, if he experiences some of that inflammation in that left knee again, which is the reason why he hasn't pitched since July 3rd. So that's possible. And again, I think, you know, me and Brad debated to start the show. What are the numbers have to look like on the mound? If they continue to rake and put up nearly identical offensive numbers, PCA's got the two big boosts, the gold glove caliber defense in center field, and the 30-plus stolen bases. Ohtani's got the pitching. And at this point, I don't want to hear about, oh, take PCA out and the Cubs are not a playoff team, but the Dodgers are still... No, nonsense. The Dodgers are below 500 for 2 months now. You take Ohtani off this team, they're basically in the same boat the Cubs would be without PCA. I think that argument is neutralized now. If you're rooting for PCA to win the MVP, you honestly want the Dodgers to start winning and start winning now. You want Freddie Freeman to start hitting? You want Mookie Betts to start hitting? I know that could cost the Cubs a potential number one seed. And they'd have to catch the Brewers first, but it would cost the Cubs home field advantage throughout October, which I'm sure Cubs fans, hopefully, care more about anyway. But if you want Pete Cor Armstrong to win the MVP, you're rooting for the Dodgers, for everybody else on the Dodgers outside of Ohtani, to start playing like the two-time reigning World Series champions. Because then at least you could have that argument back on your side. Oh, well, look, even without Ohtani, the Dodgers now, they're the evil imp. They're the new evil umpire again. Look at all these guys, you know, hitting their stride, hitting their form. If the Dodgers outside of Ohtani continue to struggle and Ohtani continues to put up his numbers, that only strengthens his case. That only strengthens his case. But we debated, what do the numbers on the mound have to look like? And I'll make this clear again. If Ohtani does not return to the mound at all the rest of this regular season, Pete Cor Armstrong is going to have every opportunity to win the MVP. And again, I'm making a big assumption that these guys continue to put up similar offensive numbers to one another. But if Ohtani does return to the mound, I think you've got to see probably 4 to 5 starts. You've probably got to see at least 20 innings pitched, which would bring his season total up over 105 innings. And I think you've got to see that ERA remain under 2, if not where it's at right now, which is under 1.8. He's got to be dominant. And if he does that, he's winning the MVP. And I think it's over. Because I think, it might not matter what you or me or anybody else thinks, Cubs fan, Dodgers fan, baseball fan, neutral fan, no horse in the race. What matters is the baseball writers of America. And although I sometimes hate them with my guts when it comes to their Hall of Fame biases and who should be in and who should not be in and all holier than thou, I am the gatekeeper of the Baseball Hall of Fame. Bunch of nerds. But they do determine who wins the MVP. And I think it's pretty obvious that they side with me and a lot of other people in realizing that what Shohei Ohtani has been doing for most of his career, and what he had been doing this year for the Dodgers, we haven't seen since Babe Ruth, and we have almost never seen in this sport. And that is not only hitting at a Hall of Fame MVP candidate level, but also pitching at a Hall of Fame Cy Young caliber level. That's more valuable than anything Pete Carl Armstrong could do. I'm sorry. But that's assuming Ohtani gets back on the mound and dominates in September and not only pitching 2-3 innings, or he's giving up crooked numbers and that ERA inflates to 2.3, 2.5, 2.6, 3. Because then coming back to the mound isn't that big of a boost. 310-840-4910. So we'll get to your calls here in just a second, but I want to bring to your attention, just to turn it back to the battle for Chicago and the North Siders versus the South Siders. You know, if you don't understand how good of a rivalry that is, and by the way, that game is pretty damn good. So the Cubs left the bases loaded in the second inning, and since then, Munetaka Murakami hit a solo home run to tie the game. And then you had an RBI double to give the White Sox the lead from Tristan Peters. So the White Sox now lead the Cubs 3-2 in the top of the fourth. But in case you can't understand just what this rivalry means, especially for two teams that have not been good at the same time for a long time now, or it's happened very rarely. The White Sox and Cubs have not both been good at the same time since 2021. That was the last time the White Sox made the playoffs, when they were 93-69. And then before that, yeah, the COVID year, they made the playoffs. But I forget how many times the Cubs even played the White Sox. There was no fans in the stands. It doesn't even matter. The last time the White Sox made the playoffs before that was 2008. Now, they had some seasons where they were in it, but like, these two teams are almost certainly going to the playoffs. White Sox would have to collapse the AL Central lead. My point is, it's not often in the last 15 to 20 years that these two teams have been playoff teams at the same time. And White Sox fans and Cubs fans normally don't like each other, and there's a bunch of geopolitical, you know, references and debates. It would just get political. I don't want to get into the north side versus the south side of Chicago, and I'm not from Chicago, so I only understand it on a surface level. I'm sure the people that live there could go on for days and days and days. But those two fan bases aren't particularly fond of one another. And last night, you had a viral brawl in the stands, in the bleachers, with some White Sox fans and Cubs fans throwing haymakers, throwing fisticuffs. And this one guy that's a Cubs fan, he's a bigger guy, and look, he had the higher ground. He gets pulled down, and he ends up just getting a storm of fists raining down upon him by this one White Sox fan. It was ugly. It was brutal. He's bleeding from the face. And it just goes as a reminder to show us how barbaric we can become when it comes to sports, how childish, how dumbass jackasses we can become when it comes to sports. Going to a sporting event and fighting. I mean, grow up. Grow up. I mean, seriously. But am I like, you know, most of the rest of us Americans that probably sat there and watched that video and just went, holy bleep. Oh my God. And I couldn't stop. It was like a car crash. You couldn't stop watching it. I'm shaking my head. And at the same time, I'm like glued to the screen watching this fight in the stands between Cubs and White Sox fans. So I don't want to glorify that in any way, because it is so stupid and barbaric and like setting us back, you know, to our previous generations. Just people that just go get liquored up, have no idea how to act responsibly when you have a couple of beers in you. And because my team is from this part of the town and your team's from that part of the town, so I hate you. We really are a bunch of children. Like, some of the ugliest part of sports is fighting at a sporting event. Please set a better example. But like, again, I'm not going to glorify it. But man, that just goes to show you what this rivalry is like. And right now, this late in the season, these two teams, White Sox top of the AL Central, the Cubs trying to chase down the Brewers for the NL Central. They're a playoff team. Like, there is an all, there is a reality where these two teams play in the World Series. I don't think it's going to happen. There is, out of the very alternate realities that exist in this universe, there is one, if not a couple, where the White Sox and Cubs are playing each other in the World Series. And if last night's game was any indication, and the game that's going on tonight isn't any indication, it's good stuff. It's good stuff. And at least for the city of Chicago, it continues to spark excitement behind both of these clubs. And Pete Crow Armstrong was the king of that game last night, pushing himself ahead of Ohtani slightly in the NL MVP race. And then they'll all unite around the Chicago Bears and watch Caleb Williams and Ben Johnson take a big step back this year. 310-840-4910. We'll get to your phone calls when we come back on the NL MVP race. We'll also talk some football. Roger Goodell had some very eye-opening comments. We'll get to those as well when we return. Your phone calls, 310-840-4910. You can also hit me up on Twitter, at PatBoyle44. This is BetMGM Tonight. I'm Pat Boyle. You're locked into Westwood One Sports.
2: The Cardinals' offense had been a surprise of the preseason, but rookie running back Jeremiah Love is now dealing with a high ankle sprain. Will the number 3 overall pick return to the backfield by Arizona's opener? Westwood One Sports.
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0: And also, will the Bucks? That quote when we return. I'm Pat Boyle. This is BetMGM Tonight on Westwood One Sports.
1: The Cardinals' offense had been a surprise of the preseason, but rookie running back Jeremiah Love is now dealing with a high ankle sprain. Will the number three overall pick return to the backfield by Arizona's opener? Westwood One Sports.
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1: One final segment to go here on Westwood One Sports Night. With the youngest of Charles and L. Willingham, we'll get you up at 3 a.m. We end the show the same way each and every night here on Westwood One Sports Night. Guy Denton Day puts the show to bed, and Oliver plays this instrumental that makes us all very tired.
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0: People rave about Al Harris.
1: And Al Harris could have taken other jobs and chose to stay in Chicago.
0: If I had to guess, Al Harris someday will be a head coach in the NFL.
1: Absolutely.
0: The way people talk about him up there at Halas Hall with the Chicago Bears, that like, so Ben Johnson, not only is he allowing these positional coaches to get experience, but from what we're hearing, they're some of the best at those spots, where at some point they're going to leave and they're going to go have their own team.
1: Yeah.
0: And I think that's great. That's awesome.
1: Yeah. And that's, look, it's not a problem, I don't think, especially offensively, because you have, the Bears have Ben Johnson, right? As long as you have Ben Johnson there calling plays and designing your offense and being a guy who, if you've heard us talk about the article that was written in The Athletic, he wants to be a guy that just piles points upon points and has blowouts and just, you know, doesn't take the foot off the gas. I think he's going to be a guy that you don't have to worry about, oh, is the offensive coordinator leaving? That's why you have these teams that go to offensive coaches a lot, because you don't have to worry about your offensive coordinator leaving all the time.
0: I would say this. Well done. I think you pitched a shutout today.
1: Oh, thanks.
0: I think that was really early on. You were on fire and you kept it going. I think that was outstanding.
1: Thanks. It's a credit to the defense.
0: Yeah. If you listen to the entire show, you know what we're talking about. We appreciate you. It's Blocking Abdallah. Jim Rome is coming up next.
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0: 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All right, jumping down quickly to some reaction, not off chat, email though. Rome, you have to talk about the total debacle that is the Seattle Mariners today, along with the big dumpster fire that is Cal Raleigh and the mental midget Julio. There's only two outs, bro, Rodriguez. The Mariners are now the only team in franchise history, 50 years, to never reach a World Series and to have tied the worst shutout loss in MLB history. Oh, and get rid of that stupid home run trident. Act like you've done it before. Peace, Dustin. So what am I getting here? Am I getting people from Seattle that are saying to me, hey, Rome, you got to talk about how we're straight ass? Hey, Seattle, don't you worry. I will. What an embarrassment to themselves, to their fan base, to people living in Seattle that don't give a damn about them. Guilt by association. What a disaster. Here's another one. Jim, thank you for talking about the disappointment that are the 2026 Seattle Mariners. Still the only team to never make a World Series. Now back to being the sad fan base that we've always been thanks to this ass team. Serious changes are needed for the coaching staff and the front office. A team with this much talent should never perform this poorly. You know what? Good on you, Mariner fan. Man, don't put up with that bullcrap. You deserve so much better, Mariner fan. You deserve so much better than that ass that they're marching out there every single night. This is a team that had its best season in a quarter century. This is a team that was allegedly on so many people's short list to be actual contenders this year. To build on what they did last year. Right there on the cusp. Right there. And they're out here getting beat 22-0, unable to count to three. The bunch of positional players on the bump throwing 36 miles per hour. The only thing saving your team, and I'm not blaming you, Mariner fan. You deserve so much better. I feel badly for you, Mariner fan. The only thing more ass than the product on the field is the division they play in. Otherwise, they'd already be mathematically eliminated. All right, when we come back, I'll get there, Mariner fan. Don't you worry. When we come back, Ross Tucker joins us. Jungle favorite Ross Tucker on the other side of this.
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2: 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Can Sanders make up ground when he gets the start Saturday against Buffalo? Westwood One Sports.
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0: And Ross did not need to reset that story, but I do appreciate that. Of course, as you know, as part of that story. So I reach out to Ross because Ross wrote this great column and I knew that his career was coming to an end. I thought, man, it'd be so great to add Ross to the crew. He checks every single box. And Ross said, it means the world to me, Jim, that you reached out to me. I can't do it, but I know somebody who I think you'll like. A former college teammate of mine, Kyle Brandt. And that's what led me to Kyle. Ross led me to Kyle because Ross couldn't do it. And now Ross is all the way up to number two, the number two analyst, and he will crush it. He is going to do an amazing job. I'm so happy for him.
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0: Loud in the game. 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
1: 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The talk and text line to join the show is 310-840-4910. You can call or simply just text your thoughts or your questions or your predictions on the show or any of the topics that we dive into at 310-840-4910. Brad, this story here on the Dodgers owner Mark Walter is picking up steam at an incredibly alarming rate. We wanted to get some more details before we, approached it and gave our thoughts on it. And as always, there are things that are in the process of happening. And a lot of what we are referencing is done by reporting from some of the top publications in the country, both sports publications and legal publications as well. So a lot of this is from The Athletic. Professors that are legal law experts. So here's a quick recap of what has transpired. Before we get to that, Brad, how the hell are you doing on this Wednesday? Brother, I know your Cubbies got shut out, but still 2 out of 3 with a couple of walk-off wins against the White Sox. Not a bad start to the week.
2: I will take it all diggity day long, but yes, let's dig in on the high drama that is certainly impacting one of the storied franchises in Major League Baseball. So continue, my friend.
1: Yeah. So again, here's a quick recap of what has transpired. We will give you like the 90-second synopsis. Mark Walter is the controlling owner and chairman of the Dodgers. He's now the former owner of the Lakers for only 14 months. He's also the co-owner of WNBA's LA Sparks, owner of Premier League's Chelsea, France's RC Strasbourg. He's involved in ownership in motorsports, professional women's hockey, and others. The majority of his massive multi-billion-dollar wealth comes from him being the CEO of Guggenheim Partners, a private global financial services firm, more than $350 billion in assets. And he's also the CEO and co-chairman of TWG Global. So Mark Walter's sale of the Lakers last week, just a year after becoming the majority owner, that raised a lot of eyebrows, including to us. We were like, I just flipped the Lakers for $2.5 billion. I guess it maybe saw an opportunity, but No, that brought to light the financial investigation that he's under by both the Southern District of New York and the SEC for fraud and improper loan payments. And it's become painfully clear he's trying to free up billions of dollars worth of capital. Reports and findings reveal one of his companies cut over $6 billion in investments. There's reports he's looking to sell his ownership in Chelsea. And even more stunningly, it's being reported that he is trying to sell the local TV deals for the Dodgers and the Lakers, which is Spectrum Sportsnet, in order to get a lump sum of cash from Charter Communications. And here is a legal economist and professor at University of Texas School at Law, Andrew Granato. He told The Athletic in the article they did, quote, Mark Walter right now is making huge transactions at speeds that are incredibly dramatic. One final note to add, for those wondering why Mark Walter could be in financial or legal trouble. There was a great tweet from an account called Econompic, and they kind of summarize what's going on as it pertains to the TV deal. And here's what they wrote. Quote, the Dodgers get a sweetheart deal on their TV rights from a media company their owners co-own, financed by insurance companies those same owners control. And because ownership sits on both sides as borrower and lender, the setup functions as a closed loop. And if you basically report that to, the IRS and the people that the government, the U.S. government, that's unaffiliated and not your own controlling interest that you operate on both sides on. Yeah, you can get yourself in some trouble. So It's not crazy, Brad, to think that maybe Mark Walter could perhaps soon sell the Dodgers or be forced to sell the Dodgers, which would obviously trigger a massive shakeup in Major League Baseball.
3: Dodgers, and especially as it which pertains would obviously to Shohei Ohtani.
1: Because, Brad, Shohei's got a unique clause in his contract allowing him to opt out if Walter leaves or sells the club. So we got quite the dilemma on our hands for one of the richest owners in all of sports and one of the richest and most dynastic teams in all of sports right now in the L.A. Dodgers.
2: Yeah, we certainly do. And folks, follow the breadcrumbs. Of course, we're going to keep you up to date as soon as we learn more of the facts that do come out. But this could be a major, a massive, a colossal story if it does reach its climax. And, you know, we're getting closer and closer to the zenith of this entire, you know, ordeal involving the L.A. Dodgers. So if you think about it, you know, Shohei Ohtani is owed like, what, $660 million? If I saw correctly, with the deferred payments and a number of players are owed tens of millions of dollars on top of them. You know, Mookie Betts is one, Freddie Freeman being the other. I think Freddie Freeman's around 55, 57 million. Mookie Betts around 115 million. You know, that was all the rage. Oh, we'll just defer payments. We'll kind of cook the books. We'll be able to build this all-star roster as a result. And we're going to win championship after championship after championship. The money's going to be good. There's no worry at all here, folks. And now we're starting to get more and more of the information coming out. Of course, the sale of the Lakers, that prompted a lot of questions because, you know, that purchase only made a couple of years ago, spun that off for a quick $2 billion. You know, like, I wonder why he did that. Well, and they may be leaning into the information that you and I are laying out right here. So, you know, Shohei were to opt out and enter the market, like, who could afford him? Who would be willing to back up the truck and pony up the cash? Certainly, the economics of baseball could change dramatically. And that's the other side of this story on a related note that you and I will have to address. And we don't have all the answers to, because you and I both believe there is going to be a significant lockout next year. If there's even a baseball season, will there be the big C word compromise between the players union and the owners on a true salary floor and a salary cap to go, I don't know, Jim. I don't know. Tony Romo, I don't have no idea if that is going to happen. But this just adds a whole nother curveball, appropriate baseball reference, to the entire situation, specifically involving one of the most iconic, one of the most storied franchises in all of professional sports in the entire damn world. And that being the L.A. Dodgers.
1: 310-840-4910. So we want to hear from you on the cusp of a potential lockout with a three-peat on the line. Could this be the final year of the Dodgers dynasty? And also, as a side note, as a side question or a part two for you, if worst-case scenario comes to fruition, do you think Shohei Ohtani would leave the Dodgers, Brad? I mean, I can't imagine a guy that agreed to take a massive deferral of payments, $68 million per year that he's leaving on the table for 10 years from now, the legal ramifications of that, how Shohei would end up being compensated if the guy that promised him to pay him that money then has to be forced to sell the team, or even worse, gets thrown into prison for legal troubles for tax fraud. What the hell could happen? Would Shohei Ohtani be soured by all this and say, you know what, screw it, man. I'm out. I already got you guys two World Series. Maybe they win a third this year. I'm out. I'll go to a team that I know is going to pay me my money up front rather than this trust agreement that we had put in. And it also begs the question, like, did Mark Walter maybe foresee this kind of stuff happening? Why were the Dodgers giving out these deferred contracts, right? We all looked at it like, oh, this is a team that just wants to win worse than anybody. More, they want to win, you know, more than anybody else. That's why they give out these deferred contracts. Maybe not. Maybe it's again, Mark Walter kind of saw what was maybe laying down the road there. Again, for all the Bernie Madoffs that exist out there in the world, I feel like a lot of these people know it's only a matter of time before Johnny Law comes a knocking. So again, these are all reported things that are going on here. But again, I think as it pertains, how can we spin this in a sports angle? well, the greatest player on the planet, one of the greatest players to ever play the game, could this potentially force his exit out of Los Angeles, out of the LA Dodgers? 310-840-4910. And Brad, I wonder how this would affect this potential lockout that we face next year, right? Because we know that the richer teams would, well, at least in terms of economic theory, the richer teams would want the salary cap, right? Steve Cohen right. doesn't want to have to spend $325 million if he doesn't have to. And we know the teams that don't spend a lot of money, they don't want the salary floor because they don't want to have to then, like the Rays or the Pirates, with the teams that rarely, that haven't been spending money, spending less than $100 million on their teams. Now, all of a sudden, they've got to pony up. They've got to dish out an extra $25, $50 million for their payrolls. If the Dodgers might have a big question mark in terms of their ownership, how would this affect their seat at the table in terms of the compromising that goes on, the conversations between the owners and the players? What would that seat, who would even vacate or even fill that seat right now at the table where these conversations are going to happen this winter? If something happens to Mark Walter over the next 4-5 months, that's definitely a big question that needs to be answered here in the coming months.
2: Yeah, there is. It's an enormous question, a giant question, and one that's going to have ripple effects. They're going to really stretch far and wide. I mean, the LA Dodgers have a payroll approximately, what, $350 million, I believe, this season. So, you know, if somebody were to come in and let's say Walters is forced to sell the team, you know, to pay his debts and maybe skirts the law, who knows? They were going to leave that up to the courts and the legal system and their determination. But you know, this is a multi-billion dollar franchise. Of course, there's a number of billionaires currently in the world, in the United States, that would certainly have interest in investing in, again, one of the most iconic brands in all of professional sports. So whether you're talking about the NFL, whether you're talking about the NBA, the NHL, and of course, this being Major League Baseball, the Dodgers are certainly in that conversation. They certainly have a seat at that table. My guess is, you know, somebody's going to come in and be like, hey, we're going to pay you X billion for the franchise. And, you know, as a part of that, we got to pay off the debts on the books as well. So, you know, however many millions or billions or approximately dollars that would be owed in player salary. Again, Shohei is owed $660 million in deferments alone, and Mookie Betts, $115 million in deferments. I mean, that's a lot of heavy coin right there. But there is somebody that would have to come in, agree to it. You might say, why would somebody do that? Well, there's some people that think billions are just chump change, right? And they're like, yeah, we're going to do this for sheer entertainment. Or maybe they're going to come up with a plan where they're going to be able to make their money back and then some over a course of like 5 to 10 years. In the grand scheme of things, you know, a shrewd business person would come in and make that claim and put it in action. So, you know, I think Shohei will eventually get his money. But obviously, this would burn a bridge potentially with the franchise that they don't pay him on time. So he would then opt out and go somewhere else. Now, the question I ask you, Pat, is where the hell would Shohei go if that were hypothetically were to come to pass, were to come to fruition? There's only, a couple of franchises immediately come to mind that'd be willing to pony up the cash to acquire his services. He's got to be in a major market, right? So you're looking at New York, I guess, maybe go back to the Angels, staying with L.A., maybe go up the left coast, maybe San Francisco, Seattle, possibility, though that may be a stretch. My Chicago Cubs, I know he would love to play with, say, a Suzuki, have that Japanese connection. But the Rickets, they can be penny pinchers at times, although they spent a little money this offseason. Would they be willing to shell out an incredible amount of cash to get Shohei Ohtani, or Pat, try to keep your pants on? What about your New York Yankees?
0: 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This is the Syracuse Mets pregame show on the Score 1260, sponsored by Burdick Hyundai of Cicero, Central New York Chevy Dealers, Coca-Cola Northeast, Nissan, and Upstate Medical University.
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5: Welcome inside NBT Bank Stadium on a gorgeous Wednesday evening. The Syracuse Mets are set to face off against the Worcester Red Sox in Game 2 of the series. Hi, everybody. Welcome into the Visit Syracuse pregame show. Paul Esden Jr. is back in our Score 1260 studios. I'm Jack Gordon, and we'll hear from Joe Puccio before first pitch today between the Red Sox and the Mets. Game 2 coming up at 6:35 p.m., a fun ball game in store if it's anything like last night. Yesterday was a great way to set the tone in this series. It had a little bit of everything. Great pitching, defense, just enough offense. And oh boy, was it a snappy one. A quick ball game to start things off. Let the fellas get to bed early, rest up, because they've got five more this week. So let's give you the highlights from Game 1 of this series between the Mets and the Red Sox. Pretty quiet early on with Xavier Curry on the mound as the Syracuse starter and Hedickson Páez on the bump for Worcester. Two scoreless innings at the beginning of the ballgame, and in the bottom of the third, that's when the Mets got on the board first. Jose Ramos hit a single. Emilian Pitre, his first AAA hit, it was a double. Ramos got to third, and in a pretty unconventional way, the Mets scored the first run of the game. Páez just balked. Páez just balked, and the Mets score their first run of the day. But Ronnie Mauricio was probably up to bat thinking, all right, I got to drive these guys in. Well, he doesn't even have to do anything. Now Páez balked, scores a run.
6: And the Mets will take it any way they can get it.
5: So there you go. Hedickson Páez had a little twitch on the mound. He didn't go through his full windup. All of a sudden, didn't throw the pitch home, and the Mets get a run home because of it. So 1-0 Syracuse, and in that same at-bat, Ronnie Mauricio. Yeah, he didn't have to do much to drive in that first run, but he sure brought in the next two. 0-2 pitch. Mauricio drives in. High to right field. Way back. Goodbye! Two-run blast for Ronnie Mauricio. Welcome back home. Mets up 3-0 in the third. Ronnie doing Ronnie things, right? His 15th home run of the season. Mauricio has been incredibly productive, and he put the Mets ahead 3-0. All the while, Xavier Curry was holding it down. Scoreless through three, four, and five innings today. He even threw five no-hit innings. It was almost five perfect innings, if not for one error in the field. But for Xavier, five innings, no hits, no runs, no walks, and four strikeouts for him. The offense gave him enough support, and in the bottom of the fifth, they added another run. Emilian Pitre led off the inning with a single. Nick Morabito took his place on a fielder's choice. So with Morabito on, Ronnie Mauricio stepped up, and he just kept on doing Ronnie things.
6: Well, that ball's hitting the right center field, hooking down, and it lands in front of the wall. Morabito rounds second. He gets to third. He's given the green light. Throw comes in from Arias. It's cut off. Run scores at the plate. Mauricio caught between the bases. He is out. But the RBI double brings in Morabito, and the Mets lead 4-0 on Mauricio's third hit of the day.
5: So Mauricio at the time was 3-for-3 with three RBIs, a stolen base, and a run scored. That is filling up the box score right there. So his RBI double made it a 4-0 game. Mets and Red Sox both went scoreless in the sixth. And in the top of the seventh inning, Worcester finally woke up on offense. This was the second inning of work for Tobias Myers. He pitched a scoreless sixth, got the first two quick outs in the seventh. But after a Romy Gonzalez single, Alan Castro stepped up and got Worcester on the board.
6: 1-0. Slashed the other way, base hit inside the left field line and rolling into the corner. Melendez tracks it down. Gonzalez gets the wave around third. Throw comes into the cutoff, but it's off target. And Gonzalez scores. After being no hit through six innings and two thirds, the Worcester Red Sox have back-to-back hits. And this time, drives in a run. Alan Castro's RBI double makes it 4-1 Mets.
5: So through seven innings, the Mets have a 4-1 lead. And they would add to that in the bottom of the eighth. After Ronnie Mauricio walked, Billy Amick, in his AAA debut, had one special swing. 0-2 pitch. Amick lines it into left center field. That's his first AAA hit. Mauricio striding around second. He's going to head home. Amick gets to second base. Mauricio is in safely. It's an RBI double for Billy Amick. So the Mets extended that lead to 5-1 through 8 innings. Now, all you got to do is shut the door in the top of the ninth inning. Ben Simon was the man tasked with doing so. He retired Franklin Arias, the leadoff man, then got Trevor Story, the rehabber. So at two outs, the Mets up 5-1 in the top of the ninth inning. Mikey Romero represented the final hope for the Worcester Red Sox. 5-1 as Simon delivers. Ground ball hit to second. Petre Fields throws to first. Ball game over. Mets win it 5-1 to open up the series. Simon closes it out, and Syracuse wins the opening game of the series with a couple of fantastic debuts and a huge swing from Ronnie Mauricio.
6: Curry, Myers, and Simon combine for 91 pitches to come away with a win. I don't have the number off the top of my head. That has to be the fewest by Syracuse this season. A dominant pitching effort where they just got Worcester out early. And one home run by Ronnie Mauricio is pretty much all you need to come away with this win.
5: So just like that, Mets win the first game of the series 5-1. Just over 90 pitches thrown. This pitching staff put on a show last night. 9 innings, only 2 hits, 1 earned run. 0 walks and 8 strikeouts in just over 90 pitches in the shortest ball game of the year. Game ended, it felt like something was going on, something was wrong. It felt like we were supposed to play 3 more innings. No, it was an hour and 59 minute long game, the quickest in a 9-inning game this season. So that is how game 1 of the series went. Time to turn the page to game 2 on this Wednesday evening. It is gorgeous and sunny. 78 degrees, bright blue skies, and a bunch of big white puffy clouds floating overhead. Worcester warming up over in right field, and the Mets, they're playing catch and stretching out over in left. So the Mets and the Red Sox will square off at 6:35 p.m. Your starting pitching matchup today, Jonathan Santucci gets the ball to begin. One of the top prospects in the Mets organization gets the start against Seth Martinez, a journeyman who's been a starter, a reliever, and he's down in AAA. Starting off a bullpen game for the Worcester Red Sox. So Martinez will get the ball at the beginning of the game. And then after that, well, it'll be Johnny Holstaff. We'll give you the more updates on the starting pitching matchup, more info about Santucci and the lineups when we come back from this quick break. Visit Syracuse pregame show rolls on the Score 1260.
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5: 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On Major League Rehab, two guys at the top. Isaiah Kiner-Falefa is the second baseman today, and Trevor Story is the shortstop. Those are the one and two hitters for Worcester, both on rehab. Nate Eaton, the speedy center fielder, bats third today, with Romy Gonzalez, the first baseman, batting cleanup. The switch-hitting Alan Castro is in right field, batting fifth. And Christian Campbell, first game of the series for him, he's in left field, batting sixth. Brett Harris, first we're seeing of him this week, he's the DH, batting seventh. Vinny Capra, batting eighth and playing third base today, with Jason DeLay, his second consecutive game catching, and today batting ninth. On the other side, for the Syracuse Mets, who have won three games in a row, they're 22-23 in the second half, and even 60-60 on the season. Nick Morabito gets the start in center field, batting leadoff today, and Emilien Pitre, after going 2-for-4 in his debut yesterday, he bats second and plays third base today. Ronnie Mauricio is at second base, batting third. Billy Amick, the first baseman, batting fourth, and he had an RBI double in his debut. MJ Melendez, right field, batting fifth. Nick LaRusso, he's the designated hitter, batting sixth today. Jose Ramos, fresh off a 1-for-3 game, he is in left field, batting seventh. Hayden Sanger, he's been swinging a hot bat lately, doing catching, batting eighth. And Zach Short, he is the shortstop, batting ninth. So, that is your starting lineup for the Syracuse Mets, with Seth Martinez on the mound for the Worcester Red Sox and Jonathan Santucci on the bump for the Mets. The lefty is second in minor league baseball in strikeouts. Let's see how he does against a very, very good Worcester Red Sox lineup. First pitch is coming up as the Visit Syracuse pregame show continues on the Score 1260.
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12: It's time for Syracuse Mets baseball.
13: 1-2 pitch. Hickey lifts it in the air, deep into right center field. Gilbert goes back on the run. He makes a diving catch.
14: Swing and a miss, strike three. Jonah Tong, what a phenom.
12: Syracuse Mets baseball.
13: He's at second, Class A at third. 1-1 pitch, laced up the middle. Gilbert comes charging in, he makes the catch. Here comes Class A. The throw is home, applies the tag, and he got him. Reitz tags him out. A laser from Drew Gilbert.
14: Jarvis going back to the warning track, the wall. Kiss it goodbye. Two homer game for Ryan Clifford.
12: On the voice of the Central New York sports fan.
14: Opposite field pop for the lefty. 5-0 Mets in the bottom of the eighth inning.
12: The Score, 1260.
6: In Syracuse, New York, we welcome you to game 2 of 6 this week between the Worcester Red Sox and the Syracuse Mets. Hi, everybody. Welcome into the Visit Syracuse broadcast booth with Jack Gordon. I'm Joe Puccio. And, Jack, seems like the Syracuse Mets and New York Mets are one and the same lately with all of the moves that have happened over the last couple of weeks.
5: It's been cool seeing so many guys go up to the major leagues from this AAA level. This is where you earn it. This is where you take the opportunity and seize it and hope to get up to the big leagues.
6: So there's been a lot of changes that we'll talk about throughout the day today. A lot of changes that have happened because of that and a lot of new faces to the Syracuse Mets that improved their performance yesterday. We saw the likes of Emilian Petre and Billy Amick come up clutch for the Mets yesterday. It all started with Petre's double in the third as his first AAA hit.
5: That's what kickstarted the offense, and Petre, the calling card, is his hit tool. He gets on base, sets the table for none other than Ronnie Mauricio.
6: Yeah, his face isn't all that new. We know Ronnie Mauricio very well. That is a 3-0 Syracuse lead in the bottom of the third inning. Mauricio's been one of the top power bats this year for the Syracuse Mets. Xavien Curry has been one of the top arms that Syracuse has had this season as well.
5: Yeah, Curry coming out of the bullpen in Queens, now in a starting role in Syracuse. 5 no-hit innings with just 53 pitches.
6: Mauricio's bat would bring Syracuse to a 4-0 lead in the bottom of the fifth inning. Jack, what is he doing so well at this level?
5: I mean, he's got so much power and strength, and when you catch him locked in, not chasing, and just swinging at strikes, he looks like a big league bat.
6: After those 5 no-hit innings from Xavien Curry, Alan Castro hits an RBI double off of Tobias Myers, the lone run scored by Worcester in the opener. And here's Billy Amick's first AAA hit that brought in Ronnie Mauricio all the way from first base.
5: Yeah, an RBI double by Billy Amick. First AAA hit, like you said, and it's a big one.
6: The Mets bullpen that consisted of Myers and Simon combined to give Syracuse a 5-1 victory. It was a sub-2-hour game, an hour and 59 minutes, and the Mets rolled to their first win of the week and their third win in a row. Now, today on the mound, we could see the Mets' top pitching prospect, Jonathan Santucci, try to keep this excellent pitching performance going.
5: Such an intriguing pitcher to watch. I mean, the ceiling is endless for Jonathan Santucci. This is his fourth AAA start, and some things we've seen so far. 2 great pitches, his fastball mid to high 90s, his slider, sometimes all he needs is those 2. He's also got a changeup in his sinker, but he gets a lot of chases on the off-speed. He can also strike guys out with a fastball, so they're so interchangeable where 0-2, he could go to the heater, put it upstairs and get somebody to chase, or just go back to that nasty slider. It's really fun to watch him pitch.
6: Jonathan Santucci has been one of the top minor league arms, not just in the Mets system, but in all of minor league baseball. Right now, 2nd in strikeouts in the minor leagues. Last year, we saw players like Jonah Tong and Jack Weniger do some very similar things. Do you think Jonathan Santucci is another one of these young Mets pitchers that can thrive and make his way to Queens soon?
5: Oh, big time. I mean, he was drafted just a couple years ago, and he's already at the AAA level. He's got the intangible things. We know he can pitch and throw hard and get swings and misses, but he's a bulldog on the mound. I mean, we saw him in his first couple starts, put some guys on base early. He doesn't get worried. I think he just ramps up the competitiveness in those moments, which makes it feel like he's built to be a big leaguer at some point, and it's exciting to see him grow at the AAA level.
6: Santucci is a guy who primarily throws just 2 pitches, but it works more often than not. It's going to have to work today against a pretty stacked Worcester Red Sox lineup that begins with 2 big league rehabbers.
5: Yeah, Isaiah Kiner-Falefa coming back from a fracture in his arm, and Trevor Story coming back from a sports hernia that he underwent surgery a couple months ago with. So 2 guys trying to get back to the big leagues, and then some young prospects, guys like Christian Campbell and Brett Harris. You know, there's a lot of talent on this team, but also guys that, you know, the Red Sox might need down the stretch. Romy Gonzalez, Nate Eaton, they've spent a lot of time in the big leagues, so that is why this Worcester team is so skilled and so good on offense this year.
6: Worcester, one of the top teams in the second half. They are 26-19 this half, a game and a half back of the Indianapolis Indians, who are currently in the driver's seat to be the second half champion in the International League. Well, folks, there is a look at Jonathan Santucci, the southpaw starting pitcher for the Mets today. He's making his 4th start of the year with Syracuse, and so far with the Syracuse Mets, 10 innings pitched. He's given up 6 earned runs. That's an ERA of just around 5.5. His strikeout numbers have remained very high up to this point, and he's only 23 years old. As we just mentioned, the ceiling is limitless right now for Santucci.
5: It truly is, and it's because of those 2 pitches being really plus-plus already. Yeah, to see that he'll get swings and misses on the fastball and the slider. Sometimes those are things you can't really teach, but he's got those in his bag already. I think the one thing that you could circle there that he'd love to improve on is the walks. He's missed the zone a handful of times early on. It's tough to make that first transition from AA to AAA. It's a different baseball. I think in his first start, we saw the ball slipping out of his hand a couple of times, and that's what pitching coach A.J. Sager told us as well. And he's made adjustments throughout games. Even if he's walking guys early, he'll bounce back, get the swings and misses, and come back out on top.
6: So Santucci and the Mets have taken the field 60-60 overall on the season. 120 games, and they're 500 on the nose. And so far in this half, they are 22-23, 5.5 back from the leaders, Indianapolis. Santucci finishing up his warm-up pitches. As you mentioned, Jack, he's just a second-round pick back in 2024. He's a very smart pitcher. He's worked his way up through the system, and he gets an opportunity today to showcase what he's got against not only one of the best offenses in the International League, but the first two batters he faces are men trying to get back to Boston in the near future.
5: It's a great test. You got big leaguers and guys with so much experience from top to bottom.
6: Isaiah Kiner-Falefa to lead off for the Worcester Red Sox. And the first pitch of the game is a 95-mile-an-hour fastball that just misses for ball one. We are underway at 6:36 p.m., 78 degrees and sunny here in central New York. Perfect day for a ball game. Next pitch finds the corner low and away, and IKF is burning a challenge. Well, if this doesn't get overturned, which it won't, that is a head-scratching move from IKF.
5: That's an odd one, especially how he kind of bailed out of the box at the same time. I feel like that's going to affect your sight of the ball. It maybe looks a little outside to him.
6: Santucci works home, and he misses low with a fastball, 2-1. This is Kiner-Falefa's first game of Major League rehab. He was placed on the injured list on June 19th with left arm inflammation. 2-1. And IKF leaves that low. Ball three. Parts of nine big league seasons with five different teams. Came up with the Rangers, played for the Yankees, the Jays, the Pirates, and now the Red Sox. 3-1. And Santucci misses low, ball four. So Kiner-Falefa works a five-pitch walk. First base runner of the game is the first batter of the contest.
5: No, IKF isn't a guy that has been with Worcester all season, but this is a team that will walk a lot. But they have a high on-base percentage, so here's the defense for the Mets. Ramos in left, Morabito in center, Melendez in right. Petre, Short, Mauricio, and Amick, the infield from left to right, and Sanger behind the plate.
6: Trevor Story is the hitter at the dish. It's in there for strike one. Petre getting the start over at third base today. He made his AAA debut yesterday as the second baseman, while Billy Amick plays his second straight game at first base. 0-1 grounded his way, but it's into right field for a base hit. Kiner-Falefa to second, and Trevor Story has a single. Just his second hit in three big league rehab games.
5: Ready for the fastball there. Got it middle. Sent it the other way.
6: Okay, Jack. So those are two major league rehabbers, and now Santucci will be going up against some quality AAA bats. First two men are on for Syracuse's starter. And one man at the plate right now is one of the best bats in this Worcester lineup. It is Nate Eaton, who is playing in center field today. He dribbles the first pitch foul. Over his last 10 games, Eaton 12 for 37, hitting .324. We'll see what arsenal, or not really what arsenal, but what pitch sequence Santucci goes with here, given that it's primarily slider fastball out of his left hand, but the order tends to confuse hitters. It's a slider swing and a miss and a pitch in the dirt. It's quickly 0-2.
5: Yeah, just like that. If the slider looks like a fastball out of the hand and he tunnels those two pitches together, well, the fastball is going to jump out at you, and you're going to be late. And then all of a sudden, if it turns into a slider, it ends up in the dirt, and you're swinging.
6: Santucci, deep breath. Looking for his first strikeout. High chopper to third. Petre fires to second for one. Ronnie turns, but it's not in time. Fielder's choice puts IKF at third and Eaton at first. Story out going to second, and there's one away.
5: good play by Petre to get off his position a little bit, get to that slow chopper, make the play to second base. He's mostly played second base at the minor league level, a little bit of third, so this is a good experience for him.
15: His glove is lauded, and one of the main reasons why the Mets picked him up at the deadline. Here's Romy Gonzalez. Takes a slider at the top of the zone for strike one. The left side of the infield for Syracuse today might be the surest hands they have, with Petre at third and Zach Short at shortstop. The 0-1. High bouncer to Mauricio. Gloves it. Steps on second. Throws to first, and the inning is over. Santucci, the ground ball machine, gets out of the inning unscathed. We're going to the bottom of the first.
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15: Here is the Syracuse Mets starting lineup, which is brought to you by the Chevy Silverado and your local Central New York Chevrolet dealers. Jack, it is a stacked lineup today.
5: Some top prospects at the top in Morabito and Petre. Amick also came over at the deadline from the Twins in the fourth spot. Mauricio Melendez hitting third and fifth. A lot of power in those two bats.
15: It all begins with Nick Morabito, who swings at the first pitch and hits it inside of third. Base hit. He rounds first. He's on his way to second. Throw comes in. It's on time. But Morabito's safe. Evades the tag from Isaiah Kiner-Falefa. And on the first pitch that Syracuse sees, it's a sliding double.
5: That was a great throw from Christian Campbell in left field. He's got Nate Eaton next to him in center, Alan Castro in right. Vinny Capra at third base, Trevor Story at shortstop, Isaiah Kiner-Falefa at second, Romy Gonzalez at first, and Jason DeLay behind the plate.
15: That brings Emilian Petre to the plate. He swings at the first pitch, belts it to right, but it's on a rope to Castro, who makes the catch. Morabito tags, throw into third is just off target. So Nick takes the extra 90. First run of the game is just 90 feet away, as Morabito has taken some extra bases aggressively and looking pretty good doing so.
5: Aggressive is the right word, especially because he was tracking back to second as that was being caught by Castro. And he still said, you know what, I'm going to take off. They're not going to get me anyway.
15: Petre hit that ball hard, just about 90 miles per hour off the bat. A good throw by Castro just was a little bit to the left of the third base back. So the infield's in against Ronnie Mauricio. Look out. First pitch grounder is fair over first. Morabito scores from third, and Ronnie Mauricio has yet another RBI hit in this series. Make it three through just two games, and the Mets are up 1-0 early.
5: Some guys are bad ball hitters, and you know, a cutter that was about 5 inches above the strike zone, Ronnie Mauricio can still get to that. He's such a good athlete, he'll hit anything hard, and he did just that. Also, a great move to return to first base. He could have ran himself into an out right there. There'd be two gone, no one on. He made the right move in coming back.
15: He's like, I'm not Nick Morabito. I can't run that aggressively. As Amick also swings the first pitch, but it's not in play. It's a foul ball. Four pitches so far from Seth Martinez. All four of them have been swung at, and the Mets have three hits off of them.
5: They're aggressive and ready. This is a pitcher that they have seen before. He's been in the International League for a few years, and the Mets are jumping on him early.
15: Seth Martinez, a veteran arm for Worcester. First base side. He goes home. Hit foul down the right field line, and it's 0-2. Martinez, 31 years of age, from Peoria, Arizona. Six big league seasons with Houston, Miami, and one outing this year with Boston. He checks on Ronnie Mauricio, who slides back in. Ronnie, 11 for 12, stealing bases at the AAA level. He's showcased a power bat. He's played all around the infield. You love to see his base running also come into that great form. Amick hits a line drive to center. Nate Eaton tracks back and makes the catch. Two down, and Mauricio goes back to first.
5: That's a result that Amick is probably a little frustrated with, being like, man, I smacked that ball, and I still get out. That's one that you got to compartmentalize and say it was still a really good swing, and he got a great piece of it.
15: Minor league baseball is a lot about just the personal outcome rather than the team outcome in a certain at-bat.
5: Well, the process.
15: Exactly, maybe. Yes. 106 off the bat that time from Amick. You love the process there. MJ Melendez is up the plate right now. 1-0 Syracuse after Ronnie's RBI single. Melendez takes a fastball on the outer third, strike one. That strike called by Caleb Martin. First base umpire today, Josiah Shepard. Casey James, the crew chief, is over at third. Pitch. Low in the dirt, 1-1. Melendez suiting up for his 49th game as a Syracuse Met. 14 home runs in that span with 27 runs batted in. One pitch. Melendez torches it. Deep to right field. And gone. Make it 15 homers for MJ Melendez. Mets bats are on fire. It's 3-0 Syracuse in the first.
5: I think it's Groundhog Day. Every time you watch a Syracuse Mets game, MJ Melendez and or Ronnie Mauricio are hitting homers. This time, Ronnie gets on with an RBI single. Melendez just detonates the ball to right field. 108 miles an hour. He's got so much torque on that swing. He's swinging hard and for good reason.
15: The short porch at NBT Bank Stadium does not hold many baseballs for the likes of Ronnie Mauricio and MJ Melendez. It's just such a compact swing from him that plays so well at this AAA level.
5: Loves to pull the ball to right field, and when he connects, it's no joke.
15: Same thing with Nick LaRusso, who hits one on the ground between short and third in the left for a base hit. In 11 AAA games, Nick LaRusso has 8 hits so far, and he keeps this first inning alive.
5: Nice piece of hitting, staying back on a sweeper there, timing it up, just pulling it off the end of the bat, past the third baseman, Capra.
15: Nick LaRusso safe at first base. You can stay safe in life with regular screenings from St. Joseph's Cancer Care. Well, a great first inning so far for the Mets. Will it continue with Jose Ramos? First pitch. He takes the fastball away for ball one.
5: Well, this is big, Joe. You want to zoom out, look at the big picture here. It's a bullpen game for Worcester. They're getting to Seth Martinez early. He hasn't had to throw a ton of pitches. They've already scored 3 runs on him, though, and no, he might not last too long.
15: And his fastball is in the high 80s. Syracuse is swinging early in counts. it feels like right now that Martinez is trying to find something to go to try and solve this puzzle.
5: And the goal is, in a bullpen game, all right, how can we get this pitcher out and get on to the next one and force their hand to make it an uncomfortable game?
15: It's all about budgeting. And right now, three runs have come in with two outs taken by Worcester. And to your point, right, it's not a lot of pitches thrown by Martinez, so you don't have to go to an arm right now until he gets to about 20 or 30, perhaps, as the 1-1 falls outside, 2-1.
5: What do you think that conversation was between MJ and Ronnie? Hey, Ronnie said, hey, mine's going to go farther in the seventh inning? Or
15: it's, hey, I like your swing. Hey, I like yours, too. They hug it out. Those two have combined for 30 homers. It's a ground ball over to short. Trevor Story goes the short way, and the inning is over. Three runs on four hits for the Mets in the first inning. What's better than that?
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16: 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Your new home of the Buffalo Bills. The voice of the Central New York sports fan. The Score, 1260.
15: Jonathan Santucci got through the first inning with no runs allowed, and then his offense in the bottom of the first scored three for him. So the Mets are off to a great start in game two of the series against Worcester. With Jack Gordon, I'm Joe Puccio. We thank you so much for joining us here on SNY. Castro, Campbell, and Harris do up. First pitch from Santucci is in there for strike one on the switch hitting righty. Alan Castro, a 247 hitter in his 98th game with Worcester. The 0-1. Fastball pumps the glove. It's quickly 0-2. Santucci was pretty efficient in that first inning. 12 pitches, 8 of them strikes.
5: That's the key right there, throwing strikes. When he does so, yeah, he can be a real monster on the mound.
15: What's this monster got on the 0-2? The slider in the dirt. Did he go? No, he did not. And so it's ball one. Couple of ground balls there in that first inning for Jonathan Santucci, including the important inning-ending double play with runners at first and third. His ground ball rate on the year, 51%. The 1-2. Just misses outside. 2-2.
5: It's a good mix when you're inducing ground balls and also one of the best strikeout pitchers in all of minor league baseball. It's a good combo.
15: It's the reason why he's the Mets' top pitching prospect on MLB.com. That's another ground ball. It's right in front of the plate. Fielded by Senger, and he slaps the tag. Castro's out. Heads up job by Senger to get out in front of it, literally, and get the first out of the inning.
5: He is always ready for those. Sanger just always wants to do as much as he can to help the team and cat like reflexes.
15: Folks, it's time for our Chick-fil-A check-in, so let's send things down to the dugout with our very own Brandon Miller.
19: Hey, guys, it's been a good series so far for Emilian Petre, coming to Syracuse Mets up from Binghamton and joining, well, there's been a little bit of a long list of Canadians who have made their way here to Syracuse, including Jared Young and Jonah Tong. He comes from Quebec, is specifically Repentigny, Quebec, and spoke to Max Goodman of NewJersey.com earlier today talking about how there's not a lot of professional baseball players that come from that province. A lot of them are coming from the Ontario region if they're making it to the major leagues. In fact, he was the highest selected Quebecer in 17 years when he was selected in the second round out of the University of Canada.

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WSKO Syracuse, a Cumulus Media station, the voice of the Central New York sports fan. The Score, 1260. Your live game night huddle while the action unfolds live.

0: fell in love with baseball simply because of how hard the game is. You don't really find someone who wants to be involved with the challenge as much as Petre does, but that's what makes him fall in love with the sport.
1: That's the best part of his game, too, just connecting bat to ball. He said that's what he loves about the game, the idea of how hard it is to hit a baseball, and he said that's what drew him to baseball at first. So if your best traits and characteristics are, you know, wanting to take on a new challenge and get better, you just let everything fall into place.
0: Brett Harris, first pitch swinging. MJ Melendez with his shades on makes the grab, and there's two down. Pretty impactful for both Petre and Amick to be at the AAA level already. It seemed like, you know, whether it was Amick in the Twins organization or Petre with the Rays, that they were going to make it to AAA at some point this season, but the Mets are getting some instant AAA return for their trade deadline sells that they made.
1: You know, what they got at the deadline was just high talent, high ceilings. Huh. Guys in Amick and Petre that were high draft picks with good pedigree that, you know, you bring into your system, and Petre's already said this feels like home for him, that it's a good thing. You identify a couple of skills you like in a player and say, let's bring him on. We think we can make him even more well-rounded. It's a good system to have.
0: Count is 1-1 on Vinny Capra. Four-year big leaguer with a handful of different teams, Toronto, Pittsburgh, Milwaukee, and the White Sox. Santucci's 1-1. Just outside. Snap throw to first. They almost got him. Christian Campbell got a big lead over at first, and he was almost sleeping on his way back to the bag.
1: Now, between Santucci and Sanger, a guy that can pick you off and a guy that'll throw a back pick, that's really sharp. Sanger doesn't miss those nearly ever.
0: 2-1 fastball misses low, but Hayden Sanger disagrees. The WooSox already burned their first challenge, and well, now the Mets do theirs in the second inning.
1: Yeah, can't blame him for wanting to challenge that. That's just about as close as it gets down there.
0: More often than not, Sanger does get the call overturned. He's got about a 60% challenge rate this season. Santucci spins one over to first. Campbell back in standing. Vinny Capra, the third baseman for Worcester today. Hitting .323 in his last 10 games. Santucci throws over again. And that's two disengagements. Capra in his first season in the Red Sox system. Swings at that pitch and dribbles it foul. And so the count is full. 93 games with the Woo Sox. He's hitting .278 with 8 homers and 51 runs batted in. Got to expect Campbell to be running over at first base with 2 outs and a full count pitch coming up. Santucci lifts and fires. Runner goes, and it's a sword-like swing and miss for strike 3. Capra goes down swinging on Santucci's first strikeout of the game.
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0: Inspired Jersey. 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Special guest DJ Swifty will keep the good vibes flowing with all your favorite hits. 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First pitch is 6:35 against the Red Sox. Get your tickets today. The countdown to kickoff is on, and there's only one place to get ready for Bills football. Bills Game Day with Gaz on the voice of the Central New York sports fan. The Score, 1260.
1: Back in beautiful Central New York, NBT Bank Stadium, the home of the AAA Mets. We thank you so much for joining us here on SNY. 77 degrees. The lights are on. Sun is setting. A perfect setting for minor league baseball. Sanger, Short, and Morabito due up 8-9-1 in the Mets order. Seth Martinez on the mound, and his first pitch changeup misses low and away for ball one. Hayden Sanger, Syracuse's backstop, has already made a nice play in the field today. He's hitting .213 on the year in 55 games. He has also played 7 games with the New York Mets this year. Takes a rip at the 2-0 pitch and sends some of his teammates away from the top step of the dugout. 2-1. Out of all of the change this year, Jack, Hayden Sanger's been one of the faces we've seen almost every day.
2: One of the steadiest hands. And you know, there's a reason the Mets continue to bring him back and make him the third catcher in the depth chart.
1: He hits one high up at the plate, and Worcester's catcher, Jason DeLay, has it for the first out.
2: It's a very valuable thing to have a guy in AAA that you know can come up to the majors at any given time and work incredibly well with the big league pitching staff and be one of the best defensive catchers in the league. Blocking, throwing down, challenging, all of it, everything that it takes, he can do that on defense.
1: Seth Martinez works a 4-pitch at bat to Hayden Sanger and now gets strike one in on Zach Short. 4 pitches in one plate appearance so far is the most that Martinez has had to throw in one single plate appearance. Mets are swinging early and often, including 3 one-pitch at-bats to begin the ballgame.
2: Yeah, sometimes you say, hey, be patient, take pitches. Not one of those days because they're seeing him and hitting him hard.
1: Short sends one high in the air towards the shortstop, Trevor Story. And he makes the catch with both feet on the grass, 2 away. Well, this is a much different second inning than Seth Martinez's first, where the Mets scored 3 runs on 4 hits. 2 extra base hits, including a 2-run homer by MJ Melendez. Right now, he's forced 2 infield pop-ups. Here's one of the men who notched an extra base hit off of Martinez, the leadoff hitter, Nick Morabito. First pitch. Bounced foul at the plate. Hayden Sanger has been a face that we've seen nearly every day. You can say the same about Morabito, who is playing in his 106th game as a Syracuse Met this year. He awaits the 0-1 and slashes it foul. It's nothing in 2.
2: What's the best ability, Joe?
1: Avail ability.
2: These guys take care of their bodies. They stay healthy. And Morabito's had well over 400 plate appearances already. And he's ready to post every single day, which is an important skill. You want to be the guy that is ready, no matter what. Then, if you ever had to go up, well, the Mets can easily say, hey, come on up.
1: That's a big league take by Morabito, who has played in the bigs for New York this year. Made his big league debut in the middle of May and played 5 games for the Mets. The 23-year-old pushes that one foul. Count stays at 1-2. Got to play in his hometown, right outside of it, in Washington, D.C. Said it was a very surreal moment to debut in the big leagues. 1-2 pitches a half swing. Did he go around? No, says Josiah Shepard. And the count is 2-2. He said what was valuable about his big league experience wasn't the fact that he was actually in the big leagues, but the fact that he knew what he had to fix and came down here to Syracuse and has tried to fix some things. It's a rip on the ground to Short. Trevor Story, busy inning for him. Red Sox fans love seeing that. as the inning comes to an end. We'll go to the third. It's 3-0 Mets.
0: Wackadoo! 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
3: Hey, what's going on, everybody? Paul Essen Jr. back in the Score 1260 studios. We're starting baseball. Fun one. Diamondbacks and Red Sox are tied at 5-5. That one currently in the bottom of the ninth inning. Yankees on top of the Orioles right now, 2-1, as that one heads to the bottom of the second inning. Some big news in the National Football League. Tampa Bay Buccaneers Pro Bowler has agreed to a one-year extension for $30 million, with the Tampa Bay Buccaneers keeping Vita Vea in Tampa Bay. Buffalo was one of the teams that inquired about a potential trade.
1: Thank you so much, Paul. Looking forward to hearing from you for the rest of the day here on the Score 1260. Syracuse holding up with a 3-0 lead here at MBT Bank Stadium. Jonathan Santucci and the Mets are on a roll right now. Santucci has only allowed a handful of base runners up to this point, four to be exact, and he'll face 9-1-2 in the Red Sox lineup. First pitch of the inning misses low for ball one. Well, today is We Care Wednesday here at the ballpark, a popular program here with the Syracuse Mets that, in partnership with Excellus Blue Cross Blue Shield, provides a platform for select 501c3 local organizations to promote and fundraise for their organization. And so today we are joined by Melissa Roeder, the development director over at Joseph's House. Melissa, how are you doing today?
4: I'm good. Thanks for having us here. We're excited.
1: Beautiful day to have a We Care Wednesday. How about
4: Absolutely.
1: Tell us a little bit about Joseph's House and what you guys do here in the area.
4: Yeah, so Joseph's House is a nonprofit organization, and we started about 12 years ago. We opened our doors in 2014. And our mission is really to provide a nurturing home for pregnant and parenting women who are facing homelessness. We have a home on the north side of Syracuse, and one of the things we're super proud of is just how we've been able to grow and change over the past 12 years to be able to not just serve more women and kids, but also to expand and improve our programming. So happy to be here to share.
1: Jason DeLay, Work to Walk, and now Isaiah Kiner-Falefa is up at the plate.
2: If someone feels like they fit that group that you guys help out, how can they get in contact and get the help they need?
4: Yeah, so we are what I like to say, we're not a shelter, we're a program. So we're a home and a program for women who are either pregnant or parenting children, typically under 5 years old. So we do have a hotline number. But another, you know, there's lots of different ways to reach us. A lot of times it's a referral through one of the other local organizations, a doctor's hospital. So lots of different avenues to get to us. And there's just an intake process. We meet with people and we take in some information from them and figure out whether it's a good match for both of us.
1: The 1-2 pitch from Santucci is lashed on the right field line, foul, keeping it at 1-2. So, Melissa, could you detail some of the resources that you provide for women and children and kind of just put us into that room as to how you help out our community?
4: Yeah, gosh. I think that it's hard to say what we don't do in many ways, because when we first started, our intention was really just providing a home and some case management. We have staff who cover our home 24 hours a day, 7 days a week, all year long, and at the same time, like I mentioned, we've been able to grow those programs. So we have two resident navigators who provide case management. We have those 24-hour staff members providing support on the units themselves. We have some mental health support. We even have a group that provides support for our children when our moms are working or in our programs themselves. And we just strive to meet the needs. And so it's about accessing resources that are available in the community, but it's also when there are gaps and things that we see are obstacles for people that we try to meet those needs as well.
1: The 0-1 pitch to Story is bounced up the middle. A chance for two, and Zach Short turns it. Mets get out of the inning. Melissa, stick with us. We'll chat with you in the bottom of the third inning as well.
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1: 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When you have a choice, buy local. Getting ready for the bottom of the third inning. The bullpen day has begun for the Worcester Red Sox as Tyler Samaniego comes in. The only southpaw in this Worcester bullpen takes over in the bottom of the third and faces a lefty, an Emilian Petre, who takes the first pitch inside for ball one. Joe Puccio, Jack Gordon with you in the Visit Syracuse broadcast booth. Happy to have you as we're keeping our We Care Wednesday rolling at the ballpark. Petre takes, and it's strike one. Melissa Roeder, the development director with Joseph's House here in Central New York, is with us in this half inning. And Melissa, we were just talking about this We Care Wednesday program as Petre dribbles one in front of the plate. DeLay makes an excellent play to barely beat Petre for the first out. And there are a lot of people from the Joseph's House here tonight, right?
4: That's right. We're happy to represent. Lots of family, lots of kids and moms, so...
1: Couple of rows of spectators today?
4: That's right. Everybody's in the spirit and happy to be here. So, when we're not too far from the stadium, so, you know, it's an easy trip for us.
1: So, Petre grounds out to begin the inning. Ronnie Mauricio is now at the plate after he had an RBI single off of Seth Martinez in the first. First pitch to him misses high for ball one.
2: Melissa, last half inning you were talking about what you guys do for women that are either pregnant or that have young children that, you know, could potentially be homeless and the services you guys provide.
1: Mauricio with a slow roller to second. IKF bare hands and makes the play. Two down.
2: Any great stories that come to top of mind about people that have come to you guys in a time of need and then have, you know, flourished in the following years?
4: Yeah, I think that's one of the best ways for us to really share about exactly what we do, because there is so much and it's so complex. One of the best stories that we've been able to share recently is a mom who was in our newsletter, and her name was Patrice, and she came to us pregnant, but also had just an infant who was just under a year old at the time. When she came to us, she was really struggling to just make ends meet in the community, and so while she was with us, she shared with us that she was able to just spend that time kind of healing from past experiences, taking our life skills classes, focusing on just gaining some financial stability, and really taking that time to figure out what it was she was going to do next when she left our program. During her pregnancy, she did have some complications, and so they had to induce her. And while she was, after her newborn came in, he was in the NICU. And so while she was with us, she was able to go every day to the NICU while our staff cared for her one-year-old. And they're doing great, thankfully. They're all well, and she's back in the community working full-time, has her four kids with her, and we get to see her occasionally because she comes in and checks in with staff and just says hi. So the boys are well and healthy, and she's really happy with the way things are going now. So
2: that's so awesome.
4: Grateful to be a part of her story, and I think that's really what's the biggest part for many of us at Joseph's House is just being able to be included in so many people's stories.
1: Well, Melissa, thank you so much for joining us. We'll be back for the fourth inning.
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8: The voice of the Central New York sports fan. The Score 1260 is the new home of the Buffalo Bills. Catch all the games all season long.
2: Racing right along into the fourth inning at NBT Bank Stadium, and Scooch just leaving the kids in the dust on this one. He wins the mascot race.
1: I remember in our last home series, we kind of got on Scooch's case for not winning a mascot race, and he's changed his act.
2: He heard the doubters. All right, top of the fourth inning, Santucci throws a first pitch strike to Nate Eaton. 0-1 the count, with the Mets leading the Red Sox 3-0. Joe Puccio, Jack Gordon with you. As we keep this We Care Wednesday rolling, where local nonprofit 501c3 companies are in the building, and we're glad to be joined by Kristen LeBeau of the Skinny Atlas Ski Club. Kristen, how you doing?
9: I'm good. Thanks for having us.
2: And thanks for coming by. We appreciate it. You guys were some of the best ticket sellers in this We Care Wednesday, which means you get the opportunity to share your story, tell us about Skinny Atlas Ski Club. So what's the group like?
9: Well, we got a lot of kids. I think that's why we won the ticket sales. A lot of families. We're a nonprofit focused on introducing newcomers to the sport of skiing and snowboarding, and we have a great lesson program.
2: Sanger got hit by this pitch bouncing up toward his mask here, so he'll talk to assistant athletic trainer Josh Jackson and John Nagowski for a moment. So, Kristen, you're the secretary of the ski club. What's that role like?
9: I am the person behind the email and the social media and the website. So that's what I do. It's a lot.
1: You're the face and the voice of the ski club.
9: Exactly.
2: Yeah,
9: exactly.
2: You're spreading the message right here. So I guess we'll ask it. Why should somebody join the Skinny Atlas Ski Club? Prove us.
9: Because it's a great community and the winter is long here. And without the ski club, I'd go crazy.
1: Good point. It's not the Syracuse Surfing Club. It is the ski club, or Skinny Atlas Ski Club, so I think it fits properly.
9: Yep.
2: And Sanger staying in the game here. Tough as always, taking that one up near the mask. 1-2 the count on Nate Eaton. Jonathan Santucci back on the mound.
1: foul back. So what kind of message do you want to send to the people here at the Syracuse Mets game who are maybe seeing the Skinny Atlas Ski Club for the first time?
9: Yeah, I want to invite anyone who's thought about getting their family on skis to come join us. We've got a great lesson program, and that's our specialty. We put families on skis so they can ski together and spend the winter together.
2: Line drive hit to center. Morabito tries to make a leaping grab, but it's in and out of his glove and lands on the warning track. So Eaton gets into second base to start this fourth inning.
1: It just looked like the ball kept carrying on Morabito. He took his first couple of steps in, and the wind is kind of at a standstill right now, but tends to swirl out in the outfield, and Morabito gave it a rip to try and make that play, but Eaton is in.
2: So Eaton doubles to start the inning. Roman Gonzalez comes up to bat. Mets 3, Red Sox nothing, with nobody out in the fourth inning. First pitch outside from Santucci. Kristen, you said it. Long winters here in Syracuse. You got to find something to keep you occupied. Skiing is that thing. So where does the Skinny Atlas Ski Club go? Where do you guys ski?
9: We actually have our own hill. We have a T-bar. We have a bunny hill. That's what our lesson program does. And we put people on skis, and then they ski all winter. So we have our own location. We're actually in Marietta. So we have Skinny Atlas Ski Club, but we have snowboarders, and we are in Marietta, so a little bit of a misnomer.
2: Very cool. And if somebody wants to join the ski club, what should they do?
9: They should go to skiscan.com, and you can see there's a tab, membership. You can find all about it right there. We welcome anyone and anyone.
2: Did you come up with that website? That's catchy. Ski Scan?
9: Right. I know. It's on hats and sweatshirts, everything.
2: Ground ball to short. Short's got it. Going to throw to first after watching Eaton go to third. So one out and a runner 90 feet away from scoring.
1: Jack, are you a skier or a snowboarder?
2: Have been my whole life. I've been a skier since I was a wee little lad.
1: Oh, wow. Yeah. I've never laced them up.
2: We might, well, you probably shouldn't wear shoelaces on your ski boots.
1: True.
2: That would probably be a problem.
1: Yeah,
2: but, grew up going to Toggenburg Mountain, Labrador, Song, all the upstate New York mountains. So I love that we get to talk to you about this.
9: You should come join us.
1: I know.
9: We'll teach you.
1: Can you give me a little, like, don't give me the whole thing because I want people to go out to the Skinny Atlas Ski Club and learn for themselves. But what's like the first thing that you have to learn about skiing?
9: You should know how to stop. That's number one.
1: Okay, I love that. Yep.
9: Yes.
2: Pizza. You got to make the pizza, Joe.
1: That's right.
2: What do you guys use the terms of pizza with your skis?
9: Oh, yeah, and French fries. Okay. Pizza and French fries. Okay. Yep.
2: See, Joe, it's right. Food. You understand.
1: Yeah, I'm picking it up. Yeah.
2: I you would like it. It's something to do in the wintertime. Mm-hmm. You get to go back in the lodge after, eat pizza and French fries, as this is chopped to short. Petre cuts it off. Nice throw to first, and Amick keeps his toe on the bag to get the out as Eaton comes in to score. So the ground out brings in a run, 3-1 ball game with two outs in the fourth.
1: I think that's great base running by Nate Eaton to get himself to second base, moves to third on that ground out, comes in on another ground out. But how about that stretch from Billy Amick over at first base to ensure that out? That is a rangy play by Syracuse's new first baseman.
2: So with two outs, Santucci faces Campbell and pitches outside. So as a ski club, you guys are a nonprofit. So how does that work when somebody signs up? Do they have to pay? Do you guys accept donations?
9: Yeah, what is that great process question. Like? We always accept donations.
2: Nice.
9: It's expensive to run a ski hill. We make our own snow when Mother Nature isn't so kind to us, so you can ski throughout the season. We have memberships for families and then individuals, senior memberships, and a big part of our nonprofit mission is keeping it affordable to put families on skis and ski together. So our family memberships are substantially more affordable than some of the other mountains around here. We are a smaller hill. We operate Friday, Saturday, Sunday. But come join us. Come check us out.
2: Two balls and a strike on Christian Campbell with two away. Santucci fires home. Swing and a miss. He gets him with a change up there. Pulls the string. And it's 2-2. Are you from the area, Kristen? Have you been skiing around here for a long time?
9: I grew up in Buffalo, but my husband is from Baldwinsville, and I taught him how to ski at the Skinny Atlas Ski Club as an adult.
2: So it's proven to work.
1: Yes.
9: Yep. And I put my 5 kids on skis there.
2: They've run, all of them run through the program.
9: Yes.
2: So skiscan.com to sign up?
9: Yep.
2: Awesome. This is the perfect timing, too, you're saying. It's going to start to cool off. What am I going to do in the winter?
9: Yes.
2: Skinny Owl Ski Club for you.
9: And stay tuned for our early bird special. We run one in the fall. So
2: you'll find it on skiscan.com. Bottom of the fourth next. Kristen, thanks so much for joining.
9: Thank you.
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2: 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Rogue Vlad Jr. and Jose Barrios jerseys down there as Melendez slices one in the air foul. Capra gives it a chase into the stands. You see those?
1: Oh, I did.
2: Powder blue Jays jerseys?
1: I wonder if they think this is MacArthur Stadium and the Sky Chiefs are here and it's Fred McGriff and the Jays in town.
2: Some legends back in the day in Toronto, Oregon.
1: I believe the Blue Jays are the longest running affiliation with Syracuse.
2: I know a lot of people were upset when the Yankees were no longer the Major League parent club for the Chiefs here in town. But, I mean, having the Blue Jays, once again, also close to the border, made sense. Sending guys like Fred McGriff from Syracuse to Toronto, what is it, 4 or 5 hours?
1: Yeah, it might be the same distance from here to Queens.
2: Not like Las Vegas to Queens, last Mets AAA team was. 0-2 on MJ Melendez with Tyler Samaniego on the mound. Melendez swings through a fastball, 95 from the lefty, to start off the inning with a strikeout. Tyler Samaniego, a pretty valuable arm in this Red Sox organization. 22 games with Worcester and 20 appearances with Boston. A 2.66 ERA. He's one of those guys on the 40-man roster that can be cycled in at any moment and almost be the ninth or tenth arm in a major league bullpen as LaRusso hits it foul.
1: And he's young. He's 27 years old, was drafted in the 2021 draft out of South Alabama, came up through the Pirates system. This is his first season with Boston, and the Red Sox have to be liking the return they're getting.
2: Off the handle of the bat, foul, 0-2. LaRusso had himself a single back in the first inning, snuck it past third base. Now he gets to face the only lefty in this Worcester bullpen. So guys like Petre, Melendez, they're saying, all right, we got this one out of the way. All righties from here. Fastball high, a ball and two strikes.
1: Yeah, both lineups today are predominantly right-hand hitting heavy. The Mets with two lefties and a switch hitter, and just one switch hitter for Worcester.
2: Russo takes a changeup low. Two balls and two strikes. So Worcester bullpen game today. We'll see a handful of arms. Seth Martinez got the start. Two innings. He gave up three earned runs. And now Samaniego in his second inning of work here. 2-2 pitch is called strike three, but LaRusso doesn't think so. A Let's see where this sweeper landed. It was outside. A great challenge by LaRusso. And it loads the count full.
1: I'd love to see how LaRusso takes advantage of this 3-2 pitch. Clearly has a great eye. Can he get his bat around to a ball and protect?
2: LaRusso rips it to third. Backhand stop Capra. Throws across the diamond in time, and there's two away.
1: That's another one of those process plays, like we talked about back in the first inning. Overturns that call and gets a pitch that he likes to hit and gets out in front of a fastball at 94 miles per hour. Excellent approach at the plate by LaRusso, even though it's not the outcome that the Mets wanted.
2: Two outs, Mets leading 3-1 in the bottom of the fourth inning. Here's Jose Ramos. First one's inside. So the Mets got on the board early. Three runs in the first inning. Morabito doubled. Mauricio had an RBI single. And MJ Melendez had a big two-run blast. Ramos sends it foul down the right field line. An offense right now that has a lot of power. This team is 8-5 since the trade deadline when they lost a lot of players to the major leagues. They're third in the league in homers in that stretch. Fouled off his foot. Uncomfortable there. We've seen over these few weeks, homers are really powering this team. And that wasn't the case early in the season. It was a lot of small ball getting on base, but now pop is leading to wins.
1: Yeah, one of the main catalysts of that is now up with New York and Christopher Morel. But him, Ronnie Mauricio, MJ Melendez, they have been ripping the cover off the ball, and they have been providing some power for this lineup. To your point, that we haven't seen much this year. Last week, the Mets hit 12 homers against the Marlins affiliate. That was the second most homers in the week last week in the IL.
2: Ramos fouls off another. Well, you said it about Melendez and Mauricio earlier. They've combined for 30 homers and collectively have played fewer than 100 games.
1: Yeah.
2: I mean, you put those two together, that's an MVP player.
1: And both of those players had more than a couple of stints up in the big leagues this year, and they still come down here to AAA and put up those kind of numbers.
2: Ramos fouls it back, putting up a fight here with the hard-throwing Samaniego.
1: Yeah, for those two, for what they've had to do this year, go up to New York in relief roles. You know, MJ Melendez was one of the first men called up when the outfield got their injuries. Ronnie Mauricio not only got called up for an injury, but got hurt. It's been a tough year for both of them.
2: Ball outside to Ramos. And if you've never seen Jose Ramos, called up from AA Binghamton after that trade deadline to fill a spot in AAA, also known for his power. Had 15 homers in AA, already two here at the AAA level. Close take here, and it loads the count full. Ramos came up in the Dodgers system, signed as an international free agent out of Panama with LA in 2018. He eventually became one of their top 10 prospects because of that raw power. With two outs, 3-2 pitch. Inside, he works ball four. Four innings into the ballgame, the Mets work their first walk of the game. It's presented by Syracuse.com. Just like the ballpark, Syracuse.com connects our community with the stories we share. Stay connected with Syracuse.com. Ramos at first, two outs. Hayden Sanger up to bat. First one outside. Well, Sanger has been swinging a hot bat lately. Last eight games coming into today, a .346 average. This is a guy you watch in batting practice and say, whoa, he really hits the ball hard. Takes a cutter low and in, 2-0.
1: We were right behind the turtle yesterday for his BP session, and it was like watching one of the best power hitters on this team. He's known for his glove. If Hayden Sanger can continue to have offensive stretches like these, he'll make a name for himself.
2: Sanger drives one high in the air, deep left field. How far will this one go? Hayden Sanger showing off the power with a two-run bomb.
1: Two words, no doubt. 106 off the bat. 423 feet. That's almost the scoreboard. He's got legit power in that bat. As he's come up the system over the years, he's gotten bigger and stronger. Just become such a good ball player as Short launches one. Out to left center. This one hits the base of the wall. He's digging for two. The throw comes in late, and Zach Short is in with a stand-up double. Some loud contact off of Tyler Samaniego in this fourth inning. Batters 8 and 9 are looking like batters 2 and 3. Zach Short hit a missile against Jacksonville last week. Very similarly to Hayden Sanger, he is hitting the ball very hard. And if he can pair that glove with a consistent, powerful bat, he's going to be in this lineup more often than not.
2: Just like Sanger, he's had some hits carry over. Had three hits on Sunday last week, and we've seen that progress into some nice swings on this Wednesday evening. Meeting at the mound with pitching coach Dan DeLucia and Tyler Samaniego. Just a nice cut through the zone.
1: It's nothing fancy, right? And one thing that I noticed there is how still his head is through that swing. It's not easy to swing as hard as you can and keep your head still, but Short did that.
2: Nick Morabito grounds it to second. Kiner Falefa bobbles, throws to first, and he gets him in time for the third out. Hayden Sanger blasts off with a two-run homer and gives the Mets a 5-1 lead.
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3: What's going on, everybody? Paul Eston Jr. back here in the Score 1260 studios. Let's go to baseball here. The Yankees are on top of the Baltimore Orioles right now. 3-2, that one currently in the bottom of the third inning. Tampa Bay Rays are on top of the Blue Jays 2-1, that one in the bottom of the fourth. Athletics Royals scoreless, that one just got underway in the top of the first. Earlier today, Mets beat the Padres 4-2. Let's show it back to the boys at the ballpark.
2: Thanks, Paul. That was a big win for the Mets. Carson Benge had a two-run homer. Jared Young, an eighth-inning RBI single. Having a fun night at NBT Bank Stadium. Top of the fifth inning with the Mets leading 5-1. Jonathan Santucci back on the mound for his fifth inning of work. He's only allowed two hits. He's walked a pair and struck out three. We'll start with Brett Harris, the DH batting 7, who's 0-for-1 today. The hard-throwing lefty. First pitch is a fastball low, 1-0. Now, Joe, what have you seen out of Santucci through four innings today?
1: He's keeping the ball down, and that's what's allowing him to have success, not only with ground balls, but he's got four strikeouts in this game as well.
2: Harris hits it hard down the left field line, but he hooked it foul.
1: Coming into today, Santucci is tied for 6th among full-season minor league arms in strikeouts per 9 innings, just over 12. And the reason for that is because he knows what pitch to use, and he keeps the ball low in the zone, and he's doing a great job of that today.
2: 1-1. Harris takes a high fastball. 2 balls and a strike. Santucci's 2nd overall in minor league baseball in total strikeouts with 135. Outside slider, 3 balls and a strike. But the Mets drafted Santucci out of Duke just 2 years ago in the second round.
1: Leominster, Massachusetts native. 3-1. Swing and a miss. Full count. And talking with Jonathan, you can tell he went to Duke. He's meticulous about the game. He's intelligent in the way that he articulates about the game. Yeah, he's a Duke Blue Devil.
2: Very focused, locked in, too. I know we talked about it earlier, but that competitor, bulldog mentality, you can see it.
1: Low fastball, and it's ball four.
2: Harris leads off the fifth inning with a walk. Now Vinny Capra comes up to bat.
1: Jack, one thing that you had mentioned in the open is the one thing that Santucci really has to focus on at AAA is the walk numbers. He's got four of them now compared to his four strikeouts, and as he's made this jump up to AAA, that's the one metric that has changed a lot is his walk percentage, while everything else has pretty much stayed the same or has been better.
2: Called strike fastball, top of the zone. Double A, he threw 61% strikes, walking fewer than five for nine innings. Triple A so far in his first three starts, it was only about 56% strikes as Sanger tries a back pick and Harris is back safely. It's kind of just the overall quantity of strikes being thrown, and A.J. Sager, the Mets pitching coach, brought it up in that he was adjusting to the new baseball at the AAA level at first, and you could see him adjust throughout any given start. High slider, ball two.
1: I think we say this every time we mention the different ball, but it's just so crazy.
2: Yeah, it is. Yeah, for those that don't know, there is a different baseball used in AA and AAA. The seams are higher on a AA baseball, make it easier to grip for a pitcher, help them throw more strikes, and then as you get to AAA, there's an adjustment period. But the thing that's interesting is they will use that AAA baseball in practice or throw in a bullpen, but it's not like the game experience of a full exertion 100% throw. Slider misses on the outer edge, another full count.
1: We have a big platform today on SNY, and if there's one thing we want to push to the baseball world, let's use the same ball everywhere, right? Is that it? Can you agree with me on that?
2: It would make a lot of sense. So then why would we do it, right?
1: Exactly.
2: 3-2. Hard line drive. Takes a hop right by Mauricio into center field. Harris gets his second, Capra at first, with a line drive single.
1: Two outcomes that Santucci would like back, especially in this bottom half of the order. Although Vinny Capra has been a non-traditional eight-hole hitter this year for the Worcester Red Sox, a walk and a hard hit single will bring Hayden Sanger out just to have a quick conversation. I bet you the focus is keeping the ball low of the zone, because that slider that he threw to Capra was high, and just like we talked about, his successes come when the ball is south of the zone. You've got Jason DeLay up, a catcher. You have a chance to turn two if you want it with this slick infield. That opportunity can present itself right here before IKF and Trevor Story come back up.
2: Here's where that competitor comes into play. The locked-in focus as the first pitch misses high. 70 pitches in, he's not coming out of the ballgame right now. Two on, nobody out. This is where, in past starts, he's done a great job of buckling down, getting outs. Fastball, just missed the zone, but Hayden Sanger wants to challenge.
1: This is a gutsy challenge.
2: Right in the bottom of the zone, that's a big one from Hayden. And from 2-0, it is 1-1.
1: I think Hayden was pretty convicted on that one, but both the Mets and the Woo Sox only have one challenge left.
2: Just like you said, keeping the ball down. But that, along with his ground ball rate entering today, would be a good spot for it. DeLay takes a slider low, and if you're going to miss, that's where you want to miss. DeLay, just a .225 hitter. 70th game of the season for him. Two balls and one strike with two on base, nobody out, a 5-1 Mets lead. DeLay lines it into left center field. That's down for a base hit. Harris rounds third. He's going to come in and score. Morabito corrals this one, and the wave goes to Capra. Throw from short is just late, and it's a two-run double by Jason DeLay. Worcester cuts the deficit, and it's a 5-3 ball game in the fifth inning.
1: DeLay hit that with the perfect amount of speed, exit velocity, and location. That ball just kind of died in the gap, and when Morabito fielded that, Vinny Capra had a great chance to score all the way from first base. So now the tying run is at the plate, and the top of the order's up. Santucci's going to have to battle as hard as he's had to all day.
2: Isaiah Kiner-Falefa takes a first pitch slider way up high, ball one. And another good test facing the top of the order for the third time. The 1-0. Kiner-Falefa takes a strike, slider grooves its way in. First two starts in AAA, Santucci threw 90 pitches and 86. Last time out, got stuck in the first inning, pulled after 36 pitches. Popped up foul. So he's got some freedom here to grab a couple more outs and see how far they let him go.
1: In his very first AAA inning, he went up against the Rochester Red Wings, one of the top offenses in the league. Got the bases loaded with one out and got a double play ball to get out of it unscathed.
2: 1-2. Kiner-Falefa bloops it into right field. That drops for a hit. Delay shifts up to third, and Kiner-Falefa is in with a single. Runners at the corners with nobody out.
1: We've seen him battle before. He's going to have to do so again. And that hit, Kiner-Falefa just found a changeup low and away. Got enough vision on the ball to track it, send it the opposite way, dunked it right in front of MJ Melendez. Now AJ Sager's going out to check.
2: 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Quick mound visit. AJ Sager, the pitching coach, goes out for a chat. It's Kiner-Falefa at first, Delay at third, no one out. And two runs have already scored. Mets up 5-3, top of the fifth inning, and now here's Trevor Story. First pitch, hit foul. Trying to jump on a fastball there, but late on 93. Story 1-for-2 with a single today. Grounded into a double play in the third. Middle infield double play depth. Story slaps it down the right field line. And now Santucci ahead 0-2 after the foul ball. You got to like that the Mets are pushing Santucci here, saying, hey, you know, it's a little bit of trouble, a little traffic on the bases, but got to figure it out.
1: 100%. I mean, this might be the best lineup he's faced in his entire life.
2: Yeah.
1: He's seeing some talent up and down this lineup, so what better way to get used to it than by being in the middle of it?
2: He's facing a big league all-star as Story takes a high fastball.
1: Santucci had mentioned this earlier this year. His dream is to play in the major leagues because when he faces the best competition, that's when the best comes out of him. I think we're about to see the best in Santucci right now.
2: 1-2 pitch is popped up foul. He's got to be thinking that right now, saying, all right, big leaguer up to bat. Get the best out of myself and try to put him away. Runners at the corners. A 1-2 count for Santucci. Story fouls it back. Long AB here.
1: Trevor Story was an all-star when Jonathan Santucci was in high school. This is a great moment for him, for Santucci, if you can just take a step back and look at the big picture.
2: The Story debuted a decade ago when Santucci was 13. Lines it up the middle. That's down for a base hit. Delay jogs in to score, and Story is on with an RBI single. We've got a one-run ball game, 5-4, in the top of the fifth inning. John Nagowski coming out to make a pitching change. So Santucci cruises through four, faces little trouble here in the fifth. We'll let you know who's coming in after the break.
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2: Chris Devensky, the new arm in the ballgame. He inherits two on base with nobody out in a one-run game. Mets leading 5-4 over the Red Sox at the top of the fourth inning. Well, maybe you've seen this arm before. Devensky split last season between Syracuse and the major leagues with New York. Just signed to a minor league deal last week. He's back with the Mets.
1: The newest Devo in Central New York.
2: Ah, I see what you did there. Yeah. A basketball fan, you know. As Devensky looks at second. Last year, Chris was great. 35 games to a 3.35 ERA. And in the major leagues, he threw some quality innings for the New York Mets. 13 games, 2.16 ERA. First pitch to Nate Eaton is outside, 1-0. Eaton 1-for-2 with a double today. Runners at first and second. It's Story after the RBI single, and kind of Falefa at second. Eaton takes a sweeper low. Two balls and no strikes. So Devensky started this season in the Pirates organization. Signed with them in the offseason. Was injured, so he missed a while, but got to pitch a little bit with AAA Indy and a couple of games in the big leagues, too. 2-0. Breaking ball stays high.
1: Well, it's good to see him healthy and eager to see how the rest of the season goes for Devensky, a man who the Mets just signed 8 days ago. It's another veteran arm in the bullpen, perhaps gets another chance up in the bigs this year.
2: Eaton takes a fastball on the corner for a strike. Two games for Devensky last week against Jacksonville. Three scoreless innings, no hits, five Ks. And one walk. Even got the save towards the end of the week. 3-1 pitch. Eaton shows bunt, and he takes a strike. Fastball on the outer edge. Loads up the count full. Eaton having a good month of August. 292 average. 947 OPS. Payoff pitch. Eaton fouls it back. And speaking of competitors, Chris Devensky is that guy. He's not someone that has to keep playing baseball. I mean, he had a great tenure in the major leagues with the Astros, World Series champion in 2017, and an all-star that season too. But he just loves the game, and he loves getting guys out. 3-2 pitch. Swing and a miss. Got him with a sweeper. One down and two more to go.
1: The way he throws and the pitches that he throws make him timeless. Change up at 82, fastball at 93, sweeper in the high 70s. You know, those are pitches that can play.
2: He's accumulated so much experience that he's one of those guys that is always ahead of the curve, reading swings and making adjustments based on hitters. One out with two on base. Mets up 5-4, top of the fifth inning. And Romy Gonzalez up to bat. He's 0 for 2 today. Gonzalez swings at the first pitch and fouls it off.

0: Slow wafted ball out to left field. Ramos tracking back at the warning track, and it's gone. That one looks like a blooper off the bat, but Gonzalez lifts it over the left field fence. It's a three-run homer to give Worcester a 7-5 lead.
1: That ball just kept pushing and pushing out towards left field. Romy Gonzalez has that kind of power. He's showcased that in his major league career as well with Boston and with Chicago. Finds the Mets bullpen on a pitch that was a sweeper low and away. Pulls it.
0: All of a sudden, the Mets are down by two. Here's Alan Castro. The good thing today is that the Mets' offense has looked good. Five runs on six hits, but now Worcester, with this six-run fifth inning, has stormed right ahead. Broken back grounder in between first and second. It rolls into right, and the ball is not bouncing the Mets' way this inning.
1: It's the complete opposite of what we saw yesterday. A sub-2-hour game. The Red Sox had one run on two hits, and that run came in the seventh inning. Mets now have seven runs on eight hits, and six of those runs coming in this inning.
0: Christian Campbell takes the first pitch outside. Ball one.
1: They had just one run on two hits coming into this inning.
0: It's a Worcester offense that you have to expect will pop up a couple of times this week. You know, they've hit the ball really well in the second half. Check it first. Castro back safely. Second half of the season, Worcester is seven games over 500. A game and a half back of first place held by AAA Indianapolis, the Pirates AAA club. And a big reason why is their offense. Runner goes. Sanger throws to second. Hey, got him! Whoa! Throw beat him there, and he swam around the tag. Castro laughing at second base. How'd he pull off that Houdini act?
1: I think Castro was the only one who knew he could get in safely. Wow. I mean, that's one of the best slides you'll see.
0: One heck of a swim move. A great throw by Sanger. It doesn't get better than that. Cutter outside. Two balls and no strikes. Three, rather.
1: Mauricio had his glove in the right spot. I think Castro just moved his torso away from it, and Mauricio was like, what? How can a human being do that?
0: What are you going to do? Catch the ball and then reach out 20 feet to your left? Outside, ball four. So Campbell jogs over to first, and once again, there's two on base, just one out in the inning.
1: It's a tough scenario for the Mets because you're thinking right as Mauricio catches that ball, there's two outs and nobody on. And now there's two men on with one out, and the Woo Sox have hit around.
0: Here's Brett Harris, 0-for-1 with a walk, which was earlier this inning. So Worcester has batted around, and the inning started with a walk and then a string of hits from Capra, DeLay, Kiner Falefa, and Story. A one pitch. Harris dribbles it down the third baseline, tailing foul, and it rolls right along that chalk line. Kavinsky picks it up in foul ground. So a two-run deficit now, middle of the ball game. The Mets got to be saying to themselves, all right, the offense is still clicking for Syracuse. Worcester is in a bullpen game today. If you're going to win this game, it's going to have to be a shootout.
1: Right, there are no pick sixes in baseball. So Syracuse's offense has done everything up to this point to put them in a position to win. Obviously, a six-run inning by Worcester makes things a little more difficult, but you shouldn't have any disbelief or concern about this Mets offense going into the bottom of the fifth. They just have to keep things going.
0: Owen 2 on Harris, who's in his first year in the Red Sox organization.